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0: You can reach Alice at alice@alicesattic.com, just like this listener did.
1: Hi, Uncle Alice. This is Ksenia, the girl who stayed at the same hotel as you in Istanbul. I'm back in Russia. I haven't felt this good in years. I'm sorry for bugging you a bit with your photo requests. Then I saw you. I was completely speechless and forgot all my English. You probably remember me as the crazy Russian girl running after you and telling you she is sober. I hope you remember my Alice Cooper collection. I showed you in the elevator. I am so glad you are wearing the bracelet I gave you. It means the world to me. I hope you would appreciate the phrase from Russia with love, just like in your favorite James Bond movies. I am 27 and I am so glad I quit drinking in time. You have so many dedicated fans here. In Istanbul, it felt like half the people at Live Park were from Russia. Please don't forget that you have new younger fans who have never seen you before. They told me that this show changed their lives. Your show completely changed my life too. Now that I have seen it once, I desperately want to see it again. Please come back to Istanbul. I really want to give you space borscht in a tube. Can't wait for that. But I forgot it at home. I listen to your radio show every day, record it on my phone, and then translate it into Russian. Please say a huge hello to your wonderful wife, Cheryl. She was so kind to me, and she radiates such beauty and positive energy. You two complement each other so well. When you look at you guys, you realize that two people are meant for each other. Ksenia Bayakova. I remember this girl. She was great. She had a hard time getting all the words right, but a lovely lady. And I will be back for This Day in Rock right after this.
0: Alice Cooper will be right back with more insanity after this break.
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0: Good things come to those who wait. So here's more rock on Alice's Attic with Alice Cooper.

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It's Alice's Attic with Alice Cooper.

0: Someone has to pay for this travesty. 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
2: When you turn on the radio, you should find someone there who's a pal, a buddy, a BFF. 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Confide in him now, and you shall be rewarded. It's Alice's Attic with Alice Cooper.
3: 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What the hell is wrong with you? Okay, in case you just woke up, I'm Alice Cooper, and I play rock and roll for you all night, because that's all I know. So let's hit it.
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It's Alice's Attic with Alice Cooper.

0: We'll be back with more Alice Cooper next. Alice's Attic with Alice Cooper.
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0: This is Tales from the Attic.
2: As you may know, there are a couple of musicians out there who are sort of heroes of mine. I'm talking about great British performer Arthur Brown. I'm sure you know him as the iconic, "I am the God of Hellfire." He's now 83, and his sound has been described as everything from psychedelic soul to shock rock to British blues. He could be an opera singer. He's about 7 feet tall and absolutely one of the sweetest guys around. We came up at the same time, and neither one of us had an idea that we were both wearing the same makeup. Brown was lead singer of various lineups, most notably The Crazy World of Arthur Brown and Kingdom Come, and had a varied solo career that has also been associated with Hawkwind and Klaus Schulze. It was really fun to meet him for the first time, and we got along immediately. So, if you've never heard of Arthur Brown, give a listen. He's a favorite of your Uncle Alice's, and he's so much more than a guy who just wears a fire hat. I'll be right back with another great guy with songs about booze and blues.
0: Alice will be right back.
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10: 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It's Alice's Attic with Alice Cooper.
11: Salutations, sick things. 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Thanks for turning on and tuning in. Back in the 60s, that might have been slang for doing drugs, but I literally mean thanks for turning on your radio to the station that plays Alice's Attic. And coming up, I'll serve you a movie music madness from one of your favorite bands. 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
0: Alice's Attic with Alice Cooper.

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And now, it's more rock. It's Alice's Attic with Alice Cooper.

0: 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Alice's Attic with Alice Cooper.
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1: Hey, Alice, I'm Tim here, a diehard fan of yours from Windsor, Ontario, Canada. Hey, I was 15 when your Nightmare album came out, and Black Widow was one of my favorites. What is Humanary Stew, and how did you come up with it? Tim Steinberg. Well, it was just a great line, you know. It did have to do with somebody eating people, Humanary Stew. The absurdity of that. I always go for the absurdity. Thanks for coming to the horse's mouth with your question about my song, Tim. You can ask anything at alice@alicesattic.com. So get to writing sick things. Hopefully there is no Humanary Stew, but it's a great name for a band.
0: Alice will be back in a moment.
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7: You're inside Alice's attic. Your sagacious host could truly benefit from having a yard sale. Who wouldn't be interested in used straitjackets, top hats, guillotines, and leather pants? There's even a lava lamp from his first L.A. apartment. But amongst the flotsam and jetsam of an extraordinarily interesting life are the tantalizing tales that only a Rock and Roll Hall of Famer could deliver. So sit back and enjoy another hour of rock and talk with Alice Cooper.
8: It's your Funkle here with Songs and Mayhem on the evening's Alice's Attic. Yes, Funkle means fun uncle. It's not some weird fried and dried onion rings in a bag. Those are Funyuns. Enough about me. I'm here for you, and this apparently is a song that you want to hear.
7: Alice's Attic with Alice Cooper.

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And more music now. It's Alice's Attic with Alice Cooper.

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0: More of Alice's Attic with Alice Cooper coming up. Alice's Attic with Alice Cooper.
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1: Alice Cooper wants to give you facts that are freaky, and these are. Well, here we go. The hydrochloric acid in your stomach is strong enough to dissolve steel and razor blades. Ancient Romans used to use mixtures of crushed bones, oyster shells, and even powdered mouse brains to clean their teeth. So somebody at some point went, you know, if we took crushed bones and oyster shells and then found some mouse brains, I think our teeth would look great. Wombats are the only known animal in the world that produce cube-shaped poop. This helps them mark their territory without it rolling away. And finally, the longest commercially released single is titled The Rise and Fall of Bossa Nova by PC3, which lasts 13 hours, 23 minutes, and 32 seconds. And here it is right now. No, I'm just kidding. But I will be back in a bit with another reason why you gotta love the 80s.
0: What? You think radio this brilliant is free? We'll be back with more amazing Alice Cooper after the break.
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It's Alice's Attic with Alice Cooper.

0: 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Alice's Attic with Alice Cooper.
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2: I'm Omni broadcasting meteorologist Jennifer Wojcicki with your updated forecast. Lows dip down to about 78 tonight under clear skies, southwesterly winds around 5 miles per hour. Highs around 96 tomorrow, ample sunshine expected. Tomorrow night, lows around 79. Daytime highs approaching 95 Saturday under sunny skies, 94 Sunday. I'm Omni Broadcasting's meteorologist Jennifer Wojcicki.
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4: 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Physical prizes must be claimed by the winner with a valid ID. 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
2: I'm Omni broadcasting meteorologist Jennifer Wojcicki with your updated forecast. Lows dip down to about 78 tonight under clear skies, southwesterly winds around 5 miles per hour. Highs around 96 tomorrow, ample sunshine expected. Tomorrow night, lows around 79. Daytime highs approaching 95 Saturday under sunny skies, 94 Sunday. I'm Omni Broadcasting's meteorologist Jennifer Wojcicki.
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1: I'd like to do a song of great social and political import. 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Oh, Lord, won't you buy me a Mercedes Benz? 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I'm counting on you, Lord. Please don't let me down. 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Oh Lord, won't you buy me a night on the town? 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I must make amends. 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No help from my friends. 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
1: I'm Omni broadcasting meteorologist Jennifer Wojcicki with your updated forecast. Lows dip down to about 78 tonight under clear skies, southwesterly winds around 5 miles per hour. Highs around 96 tomorrow, ample sunshine expected. Tomorrow night, lows around 79. Daytime highs approaching 95 Saturday under sunny skies, 94 Sunday. I'm Omni Broadcasting's meteorologist Jennifer Wojcicki.
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5: I'm Omni broadcasting meteorologist Jennifer Wojcicki with your updated forecast. Lows dip down to about 78 tonight under clear skies, southwesterly winds around 5 miles per hour. Highs around 96 tomorrow, ample sunshine expected. Tomorrow night, lows around 79. Daytime highs approaching 95 Saturday under sunny skies, 94 Sunday. I'm Omni Broadcasting's meteorologist Jennifer Wojcicki.
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2: I'm Omni broadcasting meteorologist Jennifer Wojcicki with your updated forecast. Lows dip down to about 78 tonight under clear skies, southwesterly winds around 5 miles per hour. Highs around 96. Tomorrow, ample sunshine expected. Tomorrow night, lows around 79. Daytime highs approaching 95. Saturday, under sunny skies. 94 Sunday. I'm Omni Broadcasting's meteorologist, Jennifer Wojcicki.
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I'm Alice Cooper, and I'm back here on K-Rock. 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
4: 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Sunny today with highs topping out near 96 degrees. And on the water, north winds 5 to 10 knots turn to the southeast by afternoon, seas a foot or less. High tide 1:05 p.m., low tide 11:31 p.m., high tide 1:38 p.m. With your Omni Broadcasting Marine forecast, this is meteorologist Phil Jensko.
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0: Good morning, everybody. The Classic Rock Station, 100.3 K-Rock. It's Friday, the 3rd of July. That's right. The last 3 hours for us to have regular programming here on K-Rock for the weekend before we get into the history of rock and roll and our military stories at 9 a.m. this morning.
1: Yeah, yeah. Yet again, a holiday weekend for everybody but the B-Team.
0: Well, you know, actually, I was kind of for that. And then Rob Reyes from Stripes said, "Hey, can you work us in on Friday the 3rd?" And all of a sudden, yeah, I guess we're doing a morning show on Friday the 3rd. When the sponsor says, "Hey, can I come in?"
1: He better bring breakfast.
0: It's that simple to Bobby. It's
1: you
0: that
1: better
0: simple.
1: Bring breakfast.
0: Well,
1: I mean, great story, blah, blah, blah. Real hero. Yeah, get it.
0: Bobby, that's terrible. It's going to be another hot one out there today, folks. 97 degrees are high this afternoon across the area. Heat index values up to 105, and it's going to stay hot through the weekend. 4th of July tomorrow, 96, and on Sunday, 94. So, just stay hydrated as you make those... You indulge in those weekend plans. Mm-hmm. Make sure the hydration isn't just beer, because today is National Independent Beer Run Day.
1: Woo! Yeah, celebrating small business by sprinting to the fridge like it's locally sourced cardio and my dignity's out of stock.
0: That's all it is.
1: Yeah, there you go. Hey, National Independent Beer Run Day is that beautiful little civic ritual where you support local business by, you know, sprinting to your favorite independent brewery like the economy depends on your thirst. You know, it's not about discipline or moderation or whatever motivational poster nonsense your coworker believes in. It's about stocking up with purpose, okay? Telling yourself it's culture and pretending the trunk clinking is a sign of adulthood. Words are hard this morning.
0: Yeah, I guess so.
1: The rules are simple, folks. Pick your spots, tip like you've got manners, and don't act surprised when you start using words like notes and mouthfeel with a straight face. Consider it a dry run for the rest of your decisions this year. Fast, questionable, and somehow still patriotic.
0: It's National Independent Beer Run Day. We're the B-Team Morning Show. 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

0: The classic rock station is 100.3 K-Rock. It's Friday morning, and Friday night tonight is the fourth annual Star Spangled Food Truck Festival happening out at the Destin Commons. Sounds like a super fun event. They've been doing this the last several years. They get about 25 food trucks to come out, serving up a variety of flavors from chicken and Thai cuisine and Filipino favorites. Who could go for some lumpia right now? I couldn't. Gourmet grilled cheese, sweet treats, and so much more. Plus, they've got live music tonight from bands 12, 11, and Below Alabama, keeping the energy high all evening long. And what they call the Emerald Coast Grandest Fireworks Display, lighting up the sky tonight at 9 p.m. Again, this is not the 4th of July. This is tonight, the 3rd of July, the Destin Commons Star Spangled Food Truck Festival. We've got details for you on it at thebteamshow.com on the events tab. Now, with all that being said, that happens tonight after the sun goes down. Today, Bobby, is Stay Out of the Sunday.
1: Yeah, that's right. Celebrating the ancient tradition of hiding indoors like a vampire. You know, except the only thing burning is your unpaid electric bill.
0: Ooh.
1: Ouch. Stay Out of the Sunday is that... Is that rare holiday that asks for nothing but your absence, which is, well, closest most of all to most of us will ever get to spiritual growth. Look, the premise is simple, okay? The big glowing ball in the sky is trying to cook you like gas station taquitos, so today you practice the ancient art of not being outside. See, it's a celebration of shade, SPF, drawn curtains, and the radical idea that maybe your errands can survive without you doing them in direct sunlight, like a pioneer with a death wish. So consider it a brief, medically adjacent ceasefire between your skin and your ambitions, because the sun's been undefeated since forever, and it loves an overconfident idiot.
0: Stay out of the Sunday and don't get any liquid courage, as Bobby said.
1: That's right.
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4: 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Sunny today with highs topping out near 96 degrees. And on the water, north winds 5 to 10 knots turn to the southeast by afternoon, seas a foot or less. High tide 1:05 p.m., low tide 11:31 p.m., high tide 1:38 p.m. With your Omni Broadcasting Marine Forecast, this is meteorologist Phil Jensko.
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0: The classic rock station is 100.3 K-Rock. It is Friday morning. Another hot one in store for the Emerald Coast. Highs of 97 today again. Heat index values climbing to 105 again. And it's not going to change tomorrow for the 4th of July. So whatever you're doing, make sure you stay hydrated. Get some shade from time to time. Make sure those furry four-legged friends outside have plenty of water, plenty of shade. Bring them inside if you can. And check in on those elderly neighbors in your neighborhood as well. But speaking of the 4th of July, we got a chance to give away a big picnic from Lenny's for the 4th of July. You and 20 friends could enjoy free food tomorrow for America's 250th birthday. We're doing one last qualifier before the drawing for this big giveaway coming up during the 8 o'clock hour this morning on the B-Team Morning Show. But even if you don't win the big drawing, you're still going to win a 7.5-inch sub today if you can answer Bobby's nearly impossible trivia question correctly.
1: That's right.
0: Well, Bobby, this holiday seems right up your alley as we get into the third one this morning. It's Disobedience Day.
1: Yeah, it's a holiday for people who treat rules like speed limits. You know, technically they're mostly ignored, and somehow everyone's still surprised.
0: Yeah, that seems appropriate.
1: Disobedience Day is that annual civic experiment where everyone pretends the rules are optional and then acts shocked when the universe hands them a receipt. You know, it's not about anarchy. It's about the sweet, stupid thrill of doing the exact opposite of what you're told, preferably in a way that's harmless. Loud and, well, just inconvenient enough to feel like a personality. Look, management hates it, parents fear it, and your inner teenager treats it like it's a religious holiday with no doctrine and all vibes. So buckle up and keep it legalish, because today is about teasing boundaries, not collecting court dates.
0: There you go. Disobedience Day.
1: Yeah, that's right. So completely ignore those rules about stay out of the sun while enjoying National Independent Beer Run Day, and, well, you see what happens. That receipt will show up.
0: Yeah, it sounds like Monday is going to be hell if you follow Bobby's advice. It's the BT Morning Show on 100.3 K-Rock. Stay with us.

0: The classic rock station is 100.3 K-Rock. It is Friday morning, the 3rd of July. Many of you already enjoying your long holiday weekend, unlike Bobby and I, who here just working away.
1: Because somebody scheduled guest in.
0: Yeah, I know. Sorry. But hey, very special guest coming in during the 8 o'clock hour this morning, author John Alvarez, author of Walk, Run, Fly Again.
1: Yeah, it's an awesome story.
0: Super,
1: it really is.
0: Super cool story. He's the first combat fighter pilot to return to combat with a prosthetic after losing a leg. So we're going to learn more about his story and his book during the 8 o'clock hour this morning here on K-Rock. And then tomorrow afternoon on the 4th of July, he's going to be doing a book signing at Rob Reyes's place at Stripes Pub and Grill out in Navarre. So going to be a great event, and we've got details for you online at thebteamshow.com. Just click on the events tab. Well, today on the National Day calendar, Bobby, this is a big one. It's the one holiday where formal wear means your cleanest camo and the state bird is a flying beer can.
1: Oh, it's American Redneck Day.
0: You got it.
1: Oh, American Redneck Day is that annual group project where the nation pretends it's honoring simple living while aggressively complicating it with coolers, lawn chairs, and options nobody asked for. Look, it's a celebration of duct tape theology, stubborn pride, and, well, the sacred belief that if it ain't broke, you still shouldn't let anyone touch it. Look, folks fire up grills like they're powering the grid, tell the same stories like they're preserving history, and dress like the dress code is gas station at midnight. Oh, it's absurd, sure. But it's also a reminder that America's real pastime isn't baseball. It's turning questionable choices into tradition.
0: It's American Redneck Day. I love it. You want to have a Busch Light for breakfast?
1: Hell yeah.
0: All right. 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
1: Do I want a Busch Light? You know, does a Pope crap in the woods? Is a bear Catholic?
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4: 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From Walton County, citing safety concerns ahead of this busy holiday weekend, a curfew in Seaside is now in effect. Seaside leadership says unaccompanied minors are not allowed to be out past 8 p.m. without a parent or guardian. The curfew is expected to remain in place through Sunday, July 5th. And here is your beach safety update. It is a yellow flag day, which means surf conditions are calm. But always use caution when entering the Gulf and always swim near a lifeguard. And the Walton County Sheriff's Office is sad to announce the passing of retired Major Joseph Joe Preston. Major Preston leaves behind a legacy of service, strength, and quiet leadership. He will be deeply missed. With Omni Broadcasting News, brought to you by McCaskill & Company, I'm Frankie Bennett.
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7: It's time for This Day in Local History. And on this day in 1971, a mysterious substance washing ashore on Okaloosa Island had residents and state officials searching for answers. The Playground Daily News reported that the strange material first appeared as a deep green algae-like slime in the surf. After baking in the Florida sun, it dried into a dirty white fabric-like mass that it collected along the high tide line, with one resident estimating there was nearly a ton of it per mile of beach. Marine Patrol officers notified the U.S. Army Corps of Engineers and planned to send samples to state laboratories after no one could positively identify the substance. One engineer theorized it might be a cellulose waste product from a manufacturing process, while shrimpers suggested it resembled a mysterious, quote, wool that occasionally clogged their nets. Although tourism remained largely unaffected, some vacationing families reportedly cut their trip short because of the unusual sight. 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
1: Happy 250th birthday, America. Daniel Inoue became one of the greatest American heroes of World War II. Born in Hawaii to Japanese-American parents, Inoue served with the legendary 442nd Regimental Combat Team, a unit made up largely of Japanese-American soldiers fighting in Europe while many Japanese-American families faced internment and discrimination back home. In April of 1945, during fierce fighting in Italy, Inoue led an assault against heavily fortified German positions. Even after being shot multiple times, he continued advancing uphill toward enemy bunkers. During the attack, a German rifle grenade shattered his right arm as he prepared to throw a grenade himself. Refusing to stop, Inoue used his left hand to pry the live grenade from his disabled hand and destroy the bunker before continuing the assault. Though he later lost his arm, Inoue survived the war and went on to become one of America's longest-serving United States senators. And for his extraordinary bravery, he was awarded the Medal of Honor by President Clinton in 2000.
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0: Well, good morning, everybody. Just after 7 o'clock, REO, roll with the changes. I'm Skyler Black, he's Bobby Durrell. It's Friday morning, Bobby, the 3rd of July. Big holiday weekend, America 250 on the horizon, and it's going to be a hot and muggy weekend.
1: Could be.
0: That's the case today for sure. 76 right now, 96 this afternoon, 95 on July 4th. And on Sunday, the 5th, 94. So 94 is going to feel nice and cool by the end of the weekend.
1: Yeah, speaking of what, did you buy some fans for your back little patio area there so we can circulate some air?
0: Yeah.
1: Okay.
0: Yeah, we've got a couple in the house, actually.
1: Oh, okay. Just some good box fans or something we can sit out there and, you know, just let the wind
0: kind of blow. Yeah, I've got some crinkled up paper that you can
1: do this. No. That's not what I'm talking about.
0: Oh, yeah. I actually do have a couple fans, though.
1: Okay. Well, I'm just trying to figure out if I got to bring them from the house or not.
0: I mean, feel free to bring more if you want. I mean, I've got a couple, but you do you. You do you.
1: Hey, yeah, I just, you know, I enjoyed last year, but it was a little hot.
0: Well, it's going to be hotter this year, I think, just because the temp's about 10 degrees higher.
1: Yeah, but I'm either going to melt outside or, you know, die of asphyxiation inside with all the cats.
0: One thing I do need to buy is a good old citronella candle.
1: Ah, yeah.
0: Yeah, keep those.
1: Well, fan will help with that.
0: Yeah, keep the skeeters away.
1: Well, fan will help with that.
0: That's true. Yeah. That's true. We are the B-Team Morning Show. I'm Skyler Black. He's Bobby Durrell. What's that?
1: Nothing. Hey, Taylor. Okay, I'll bring some fans.
0: We got a couple fans in the house. She's crazy.
1: She said, no, you should bring some. They're tiny.
0: Well, big enough for your face.
1: Well, yeah. Never mind.
0: they're about the size of your head.
1: Oh, okay. Yeah. I got some construction fans I'll bring over.
0: Okay. Well, you do that. And you bring a battery backup, because I don't have any outside electric. Well, we'll just start the generator and we'll talk over that.
1: I mean, you can put it out front.
0: I'm kidding.
1: Bring an extension cord.
0: I'm kidding. There's plenty of plug-ins, Bobby. All right, folks. Like we said, it's going to be a hot and humid weekend. We've got a guest coming in next hour. Mm-hmm. Author John Alvarez coming in with owner of Stripes Pub, Rob Reyes, to talk about Mr. Alvarez's book, Walk, Run, and Fly Again.
1: Mm-hmm.
0: First combat fighter pilot to be an amputee and return to combat, and he's going to be doing a book signing tomorrow afternoon on the 4th of July at Stripes Pub and Grill in Navarre. So we'll learn more about his story, plus one final nearly impossible trivia question from Bobby today for a Lenny sub, and then before we get out of here, we'll draw for that big 250 picnic winner. So one last qualifier to get into the big drawing. Looking forward to it. Going to be a good show this morning. The Doobies and Blackwater. It's 100.3 K-Rock.

0: 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Well, this came out yesterday. A Fort Walton Beach couple has been charged with accessory to murder, while a woman is wanted on a murder charge out of Walton County. Martin and Sandra Leverton, both 63, are charged with accessory after the fact to capital murder. They were booked into the Walton County Jail Wednesday night. Sheriff's Office says Isabel Johnson, 38, is wanted for murder. Previously, Bobby Wagstaff, 31, was arrested and charged with accessory to capital murder after the fact and possession of meth. This is all following the discovery of human remains in a shallow grave on a property off Sunset Lane in Freeport back a week ago on June 25th. Sheriff's Office says Sandra and Martin Leverton are accused of knowingly assisting Johnson in avoiding apprehension. Johnson is approximately 5 feet 3 inches tall and weighs around 120 pounds. She has brown hair and hazel eyes. Deputies say that she has ties to the Freeport area and Georgia, and may be using multiple identities. She's also known to use several aliases, including Harley, Jessica Elaine Bowman, Jessica Elaine Thrush, Jessica Elaine Trash, and Jessica Dowdy. Walton County Sheriff Michael Atkinson said, "Let this be a clear warning to anyone who chooses to help Isabel Johnson. If you assist her in any way, you will go to jail. And if you continue to align yourself with a murderer, you're putting your own life in danger. We will not hesitate to hold every person accountable who interferes with this investigation." Now, Sheriff's Office says that anyone on Johnson's whereabouts is asked to contact them, 850-892-8111. Anonymous tips may also be submitted through the Emerald Coast Crime Stoppers at 850-863-TIPS. 850-863-8477. A cash reward may be available for information leading to her location and arrest when submitted through the Emerald Coast Crime Stoppers. And they say, if Johnson is spotted, do not approach her. Call 911 immediately. The homicide victim's identity has not yet been released. But Channel 3 WEAR with that story. That's big time crime here in small time city.
1: Yeah, sounds like it.
0: So this all happened out in Freeport. But again, Fort Walton Beach couple has been charged as well. Martin and Sandra Leverton of Fort Walton with accessory after the fact to capital murder. All right, we're going to take a break and pay a couple bills. Bobby's got some advice for you as we head into the holiday week coming up. So stick tight. Plus, we'll talk about some area fireworks, where you can find them starting tonight and where they'll be all across the listening area tomorrow evening as well.
1: One of the largest displays offset a circle.
0: That's true. That's true. We're going to go find it at Happy Boyington's. Quick break and a look at your forecast is coming up. Music from AC/DC and Queen on the way after this on 100.3 K-Rock.
2: I'm Omni broadcasting meteorologist Jennifer Wojcicki with your updated forecast. Ample sunshine expected today with daytime highs approaching 96. Southeasterly winds 5 to 10 miles per hour. Clear skies tonight, lows level off around 79. Lots of sunshine tomorrow, slight chance for storms, daytime highs approaching 95. I'm Omni broadcasting's meteorologist Jennifer Wojcicki.
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0: Music from Queen on 100.3 K-Rock, the classic rock station. Skyler Black and Bobby Durrell. It's Friday morning, 7:37 is the time. Beautiful sunshine coming up over South Okaloosa County. 80 degrees right now. Heat index already making it feel like 87. We'll see a high today of 96 and heat index values above triple digits. Well, as we prepare to celebrate the 250th birthday of America this weekend, Northwest Florida will have a place in one of the nation's biggest tributes.
1: Okay.
0: Pilots from Eglin Air Force Base have been chosen to represent the state of Florida in the America 250 celebration. Six F-35s will be in New York City, four will be used in the flyover, and two of the pilots selected for the historic flyover, Mauricio Agdello, call sign Osito, and Casey Johnson, call sign Magic. They'll join more than 100 military aircraft soaring over the Hudson River as part of New York City's America 250 celebration. Now, for Agdello, the mission carries an even deeper meaning. His family immigrated from Colombia 25 years ago, and now he'll help celebrate the country they chose to call home. He said, flying down the Hudson, especially New York City, which is such a symbol of what America is, I think, and it's an extremely special opportunity. So that's pretty cool. We got a couple local airmen here at Eglin that are going to be flying over New York City tomorrow.
1: Oh, there you go.
0: Also, as far as local celebrations, Bobby, we've got Destin Commons doing their Star Spangled Food Truck Festival tonight.
1: Yeah.
0: That starts at 5 o'clock. They're going to have 25 plus food trucks out there doing everything from good old chicken tenders to Thai cuisine, Filipino favorites, and lumpia, gourmet grilled cheese, sweet treats, and more. Plus, music from local bands 1211 and Below Alabama, keeping the energy high all evening. And great fireworks starting tonight at 9 p.m. all out at the Destin Commons. Then tomorrow, there's a ton of area fireworks displays happening. Downtown Fort Walton Beach at the Landing, plus food trucks and live music downtown at the Landing tomorrow evening as well. You've also got a drone show and fireworks on the Destin Harbor at Harbor Walk Village tomorrow evening. In Niceville, you can see great fireworks on Boggy Bayou at Lions Park or across Boggy at Valpy's Lincoln Park. You've also got Twin Hills Park up in Crestview for fireworks north of I-10, and then out in Freeport as well. So lots of area fireworks displays, and we've got a full listing of them for you online on the events tab at our website, thebteamshow.com. All right, are you ready to give advice here in the next 10 minutes?
1: I guess so.
0: People need it as we head into a holiday weekend. They depend on you to keep them out of trouble. Until Monday.
1: Oh, that's pretty scary.
0: It kind of is. Stay with us. Ask Uncle Bobby coming up in the next 10 minutes. It's the B-Team Morning Show. Skyler Black and Bobby Durrell on a Friday heading into the 4th of July America 250 weekend. Jay Ferguson, Thunder Island, 100.3 K-Rock.

0: Led Zeppelin on 100.3 K-Rock, the classic rock station. It's already a warm one out there. We're at 80 degrees, heat index making it feel like 87, a high today of 96. So look at your forecast coming up in just a bit, but it is the time of the morning for you all to really pay attention and expect wisdom to come from Uncle Bobby. It's Ask Uncle Bobby, your daily advice all stitched together by Tomcat Custom Apparel.
1: That's right, by Tomcat Custom Apparel, reminding you the 4th of July family photo always has one kid crying, one blinking grandma, and one uncle holding a hot dog. So if you're planning a 4th of July reunion, matching shirts beat yelling, "We're over here!" all afternoon.
0: All right, well, that works. All right, Uncle Bobby, your question today comes in from Sir Regretful of Beige.
1: Mm-hmm.
0: Dear Uncle Bobby, I feel stuck and restless in midlife, and I keep thinking about making big changes.
1: Mm-hmm.
0: How do I channel this feeling into something positive instead of just making impulsive decisions I might regret?
1: Look, midlife restlessness is not a problem, okay? It's a promotion. See, your soul just got yanked into the manager's office and handed a sword. And, well, quite honestly, you keep trying to use it to open a mail like some frightened accountant. Look, you got to stop calling it a crisis, okay? A crisis is when the roof caves in. This is a trumpet blast. The dread? Well, that's just a war drum of your rib cage, right? Telling you your current life has gotten soft, repetitive, and smug like a leftover casserole nobody respects.
0: Mm.
1: Look, here's the move, okay? You got to turn every questionable urge into a chapter of an epic quest, all right? New haircut, new hobby, new friend group, new weird interest you pretend you have always liked. And you do it with ceremony. Like you're knighting yourself in the bathroom mirror. Because if you cannot commit to the drama, you don't deserve the redemption arc. Okay? And do not go alone. Oh my God. Look, a solo midlife spiral is just a guy buying expensive nonsense in silence. A crusade is you recruiting three other tired adults and declaring you are forming an order, a brotherhood, a league. You know, whatever. Just to pursue meaning with reckless confidence and matching jackets, okay? You got to make it inconvenient for everyone else too, all right? Because look, that is how you know it's real. You got to schedule the adventures at irritating times. Announce the mission loudly. If your friends roll their eyes, well, good. That means you have finally threatened the sacred temple of routine. And then you got to pick a banner. No, not a slogan. A banner. Something ridiculous and absolute. Like, chaos is my retirement plan.
0: Mm-hmm.
1: See, and you start living like you owe the universe a little property damage in the form of surprise ambition.
0: Bobby's already working the chaos as my retirement plan.
1: That's right. You know it.
0: Uh-huh.
1: Giving away all my secrets this week.
0: That's right. You are. All right. That's a look at today's advice from Uncle Bobby. We do ask Uncle Bobby every weekday morning around 7:45 right here on the B-Team Morning Show. 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
0: Florida. And it's even more of a thing today than it was yesterday.
1: That's true. Yeah, we're going the wrong direction.
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0: Isn't that sweet? All right, quick break, and I see the owner of Stripes Pub and Grill, Rob Reyes, just walked in with a couple folks.
1: Mm-hmm.
0: So we've got a special guest coming up next hour, and he brought a box of something with him, Bobby. Not going to let you down today.
1: Probably donuts, because he knows I'm diabetic now. You know, that seems to be the move. I announce I'm diabetic, and everybody brings donuts now.
0: Nobody's diabetic on the 4th of July weekend. All right? We're just going to fix that right now. You don't even worry about that little number on that meter until Monday. Quick break, and more nonstop classic rock is coming up next on 100.3 K-Rock.
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0: 100.3 K-Rock, the classic rock station. 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And speaking of Stripes...
1: That's right.
0: We got a familiar face in studio with us right now.
1: That's right. Wearing a striped shirt.
0: Well, it's a wing shirt. A winged shirt without any wings on it. It just has a big M. I think it means military.
1: See, it's talking about the striped food.
0: It says go blue cheese.
2: Yeah, that's right. And it's a navy blue color, too.
1: Oh, wow. I did not realize you were that big a fan of the Blue Angels.
2: Yeah. Why
0: not? We call him old Midshipman Rob.
1: That's right.
0: But Rob's brought in a couple great guests for us this morning.
1: You know, it's always fun. I always wonder why it's like 2 or 3 months before we ever see Rob again. And I think I'm starting to pick up on something.
0: He leaves here kind of blue.
1: That's right.
0: Yeah.
1: Takes him a little while to get over what we did.
0: Well, we've got John and Lisette Alvarez joining us this morning, co-authors of Walk, Run, and Fly Again. Well, hold on. John said that Lisette was the author.
3: Mm-hmm. Yeah, it took me 10 years to actually get him to allow me to actually.

0: actually publish it.
1: Wow. Oh, so she's the brains of the operation.
2: Yeah, so I'm the with, and I learned there's a big difference between and with. Oh. When you have co-authors, it's and.
1: Mm-hmm.
2: With means you contributed something, right?
3: Right.
4: Yeah, he contributed to the story.
3: What'd you? Yeah, he put just, in the here.
5: He lived it. She wrote about it.
4: Yeah. I mean, yes. There technically I wouldn't have a book if he didn't exist. And I wouldn't exist either.
5: Right.
3: Well, John was just saying off the air that they lived here 30 years ago when he was at Hurlburt, and when his wife was, you know, a younger mother and driving the kids around in a van, she had 100.3 on, and that was an easy listening love music station at that time. So
5: you're listening to 100.3.
4: Celine Dion.
3: Celine Dion.
2: Yeah, they would sing the Titanic song in the car.
3: We're going to take a break. We'll be right back with some Michael Bolton.
5: That's right. Jamo will be there.
3: Well, tomorrow we're gonna have a book signing event at Stripes for your book, Walk, Run, and Fly Again. So, John,
5: wait, okay. So you said you are, and you just looked over there. So who's signing the book, and whose book are we calling it? I'm a little confused.
3: Are you both signing it?
4: We are indeed both signing it.
2: Yeah. So I did. More than just a little bit contribute.
5: Yeah,
2: all the military stuff. So if there's any issues with our military friends when they read the book, that's my fault. And in the we have a picture book section because a lot of our military guys want to look at pictures and they want to read. So the picture section is actually in my voice. She wrote the book like a novel. It doesn't read like a biography. It actually reads like a novel. You go, oh, man, is this dude going to live? What's going to happen to his kids? She did an incredible job to write it in that way. And my wife's a nurse, nurse practitioner. She took care of prenatal babies out in Sacred Heart in Pensacola in the day when we were here. And so she went back through the medical records. And Lisette interviewed doctors and all the people that were involved in my rescue and everything else in the book she interviewed. But my wife went back and made sure that all the medical terms were correct.
4: Oh, wow. So this was a family affair for sure.
3: Yeah, family business here, right? So, John, you are the first military amputee to return to unrestricted combat flight.
2: Affirmative. Yeah, so I'm the first American. There was a
3: That's all that matters.
2: Yeah, that's all that matters.
3: Yeah.
2: There was the first American to go back to full combat duty. There was a Navy pilot in the early 60s, the year I was born in 1962, lost two legs. He's in the book also. The Navy used him as a guinea pig. He got to fly all kinds of aircraft, but I was the first one allowed to go back to full combat duty, unrestricted waiver.
3: That's a crazy story. So give us a little more backstory on how the book came to be.
2: Well, 1996... September 1996.
1: Wait, so Skyler,
3: I was three.
1: Yeah.
3: Yeah. Okay. You were fine. Okay. Yeah. Proud millennial right here.
2: Lisette was 5 years old. Yeah. My other daughter, Nicole, was four. I deployed to Ecuador near the border of Colombia for a special ops counter-drug mission. And I'll just get to the point. I mean, we crashed. Myself, I was in an Ecuadorian Army attack helicopter with an Ecuadorian pilot and a U.S. Navy SEAL in the back. We crashed into the river about 20 miles from the border of Colombia in a very hostile area. We weren't shot down, and I survived. I mean, it was a harrowing experience. We were picked up out of the river by two natives in a canoe. The pilot died on impact. Myself and the Navy SEAL survived. He tried to keep me alive in the canoe by getting me to sing Jimmy Buffett songs. So Jimmy Buffett plays a big part in the book, too. His music literally saved my life.
1: Wow.
2: Our daughter, you know, when I used to deploy, I would leave CDs back then for the girls so that they could remember their dad by Jimmy Buffett, you know, especially Cheeseburger and Volcano was their favorite songs in case I never came home.
3: That's a wild story about the whole Jimmy Buffett music, too.
1: Yeah, that's crazy.
3: That's actually kind of cool.
1: Yeah.
3: It really is.
4: Music does save lives.
3: That's right. That's right. That's what Bobby and I do. We save lives around here.
1: Yeah, every day. That's what I think. Every day. I get up every morning and say, I got to save some lives.
3: Yeah. So you're not around the area anymore, but you come back to visit quite often, right?
2: That's correct. I mean, this is home for us as a family. I was commissioned in Pensacola in 1987. at the Aviation Officer Candidate School, which Officer and Gentleman, the old movie that Richard Gere was in, is based on. My wife and I met in Texas, but we were married in Milton at the Santa Rosa County Courthouse
5: while
2: I was in flight school. You know, went back to Milton for flights for a second part of flight training for helicopter training, and then we deployed all over the place, right? We came back to the area in 1995, December 95, and we stayed till about 2006 with one trip after overseas. And then since then, I come back at least two or three times a year. We have friends and family in Navarre. All the way from Pensacola to, you know, to here to Niceville and even Crestview. In fact, a couple years ago, I was living in Crestview basically in a hotel because we were building an airplane out at the airport there for Special Ops Command. I'm a big supporter of the Air Commando Association here nearby. So I'm here easily three or four times a year.
3: And it was kind of a funny. Go ahead.
5: Yeah. So, Air Force guy.
2: Yes, sir. I was commissioned in the Navy.
5: Right. Okay.
2: And I was an exchange pilot, so like an exchange student, you know.
5: Yeah, but
2: like the French exchange student or something like that. But I was and I was injured while I was on deployment with the Air Force. Long story short, the Navy allowed me to go back to flying, but then I was offered what's called an inter-service transfer.
5: Right.
2: And so I served 11 years in the Navy. Three of which were in an Air Force unit, and then almost 13 in the Air Force as an Air Force officer.
3: That's even cool.
5: Yeah, that I mean that. Well, and two, being a rotary wing guy in the Air Force is, I mean, that's it's like trying to find a fixed wing pilot in the Army, right? I mean, there's not a whole lot of helicopter guys in the Air Force.
2: Not too many. You know, in the Navy, everybody starts out as a fixed wing pilot. So I did have fixed wing qualification. The squadron I commanded, I had both fixed wing and rotary wing aircraft. But primarily, my hours are as a helo pilot. I pride myself in that too. You know, the Air Force, even though our helo guys, and specifically in the helicopter community, we had like an incredible rate of guys that made it to colonel and to general officers from the Pavlo community and the Pavehawk community, which is an unusual thing in the Air Force.
3: And Lisette, from your perspective, you were a young girl, 5 or 6 at the time when your dad lost his leg.
4: Yep.
3: Talk about his recovery and the intestinal fortitude he had to get back into the cockpit.
4: We totally saw. I saw that at 5, 6 years old. Right, I was 5 when the accident happened, and part of the title "Walk, Run, Fly Again" is my dad basically had goals tied to each of those points, tied to dates and. The run goal was tied to my birthday in February. So when I turned 6, he ran for the first time.
3: That's pretty cool.
4: And so I got to see him through each stage. And obviously at a young age, having that happen to your dad, you lose a little bit of innocence in understanding how the world works. You think your parents are invincible, but, you know, I saw that they weren't. But on the flip side, I saw my dad do something that nobody else did. And I remember, you know, he'd be in the living room and we'd be watching Saturday morning cartoons, and he'd be breaking up the scar tissue in his knee. And me and my sister would encourage him, saying, bend it, bend it, bend it, right? Because I truly did feel like I was a part of that story, too. And I still do. And this has been a very an awesome experience revisiting it with adult eyes now.
3: Yeah, that's cool. That's wild, especially from a child's perspective, too.
5: Yeah. Yeah, that's awesome.
3: So tomorrow, book signing at Stripes from 1:30 until 4. Now, you're going to have books there for purchase that you will be signing, correct?
2: Affirmative. And we have a lot of friends and family in the area that are, you know, bringing their books that they already bought to sign. And we really want to thank Robert for inviting us here, because it is, Navarre is our home, you know, as our family unit. And to have a helicopter gunner that served in special ops, you know, in a AC-130 gunship gunner that owns the place, you know, in fact, we're having dinner there tonight with my former chaplain, chaplain, just because we're going there for dinner. And again, I'm truly grateful that Robert's invited us out, because it's our Air Force family. It's our special, in particular, it's our Air Force Special Ops family that are going to be joining us there.
3: And are you doing a book signing as well on Sunday at all?
2: That's affirmative. So, you know, hopefully, people who are up at late watching the fireworks in Navarre Beach because it's going to take forever to get off the beach.
0: Right.
2: We're hoping we can catch them there. Also at Stripes on Sunday from 10, excuse me, from 10 to 12.
3: Right.
2: Yeah. From 10 to 12. And then again, we're going to the Naval Air Station on Monday to do a book signing at the museum.
3: Cool.
2: At the Naval Air Museum. We've been invited there also.
0: Oh, that's awesome.
2: From 2 to 4. Mm-hmm. No, excuse me, from 12 to 2. 12 to 2 p.m.
3: On Monday.
2: Yeah, afternoon. So it's been a crazy busy weekend, and we're having incredible reunions with some folks we haven't seen in years.
0: Well, that's awesome.
3: Going to be
0: that's
3: a great awesome. Weekend. By yeah. the way, if you've not been to Stripes lately, make sure you follow them on Facebook because they've got fantastic weekend specials.
0: Mm-hmm.
3: And the presentation that you all put on a plate there looks right. high quality stuff. So
6: these are just cooks.
3: Well, they look like chefs. Yeah. They look like chefs. But don't miss out. Tomorrow and Sunday at Stripes, 1:30 to 4 Saturday, 10 to noon on Sunday at Stripes for the book signing of Walk, Run, Fly Again with John and Lisette Alvarez. But Rob, thanks so much for bringing them in this morning, allowing them to share their story. And I hope the book signing this weekend goes great. It's fantastic to meet both of you.
2: Yep. So, and if anybody wants to learn more about the book and the story, there's a lot of music behind it. 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It's www.walkrunflyagain.com, title of the book.
3: And we've got the link to more details on this event at Stripes on our website as well on the events tab.
0: Yep.
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0: Yeah, guys. Thanks a lot.
2: Thank you.
0: Yeah,
2: God sure bless. Thing. It's great to be home.
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2: I'm Omni broadcasting meteorologist Jennifer Wojcicki with your updated forecast. Ample sunshine expected today with daytime highs approaching 96. Winds out of the south, 5 to 10 miles per hour. Clear skies tonight, lows level off around 79. Mainly sunny skies tomorrow, slight chance of thunderstorms. High temperatures reach up to 95. I'm Omni Broadcasting's meteorologist, Jennifer Wojcicki.
3: And I'm proud to be an American.
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0: Teacher, teacher. That's kind of how I feel every day after I hear Ask Uncle Bobby.
1: Oh, yeah?
0: Teacher, teacher.
1: Yeah, well, you know, I try.
0: I got a question for you.
1: Yes, sir.
0: My granddad used to say something, this phrase, and I never understood it. Son, I buy you books and buy you books, and all you want to do is eat the teacher.
1: Yeah, I don't get that one.
0: Okay.
1: I don't get that one at all.
0: But you did just buy me a book, so
1: that is true. That is true.
0: And I called you the teacher.
1: Trying to get some learning into you.
0: Appreciate that. Appreciate that. We're at the point in the morning where we might need to give away a sandwich.
1: Oh yeah. We can get there pretty quick. We need one of them rhymer things, and I can work on that.
0: All right, do you want a song to get that ready?
1: Yeah. Give me a minute.
0: All right. Well, tell you what. We're going to play a song. Let Bobby come up with his riddle. We'll give you the riddle. Take the winner, and then we'll also announce the giveaway winner for the 250 picnic.
1: Oh, yeah. We got to draw that name out of the hat.
0: We got to get that done all in 10 minutes.
1: Yep. Working on it. Plus, you asked me to do a little something for
0: fourth?
1: Yeah, and so I got that going.
0: Thing coming up?
1: Yeah. Man, I got too much going on.
0: It's the BT Morning Show. Skyler Black and Bobby Durrell on 100.3 K-Rock. Stay with us. Here's Eddie Money.

0: 100.3 K-Rock, the classic rock station. Eddie Money, I want to go back. Bobby wants to go back 250 years with this little riddle and piece of trivia this morning for a 7.5-inch sub from Lenny's Grill and Subs in Merriester, and to be the last qualifier for the big $250 picnic for America's 250th birthday. And that 250 picnic will include subs, chips, drinks, cookies, and more. So, if you'd like to be a qualifier and you'd like to win a sub today, you got to answer Bobby's riddle correctly.
1: And this is probably the hardest one of the week.
0: Yeah, we're ending with a real doozy.
1: All right, so here we go. If you know the answer, you got to call in to 850-89-K-ROCK.
0: I like how you say that.
1: Am I hitting the K a little too long these days?
0: No, a little short, actually.
1: Okay. All right, so 850-89-K-ROCK.
0: Full breath. There you go.
1: 850-895-7625. Know the answer to this riddle. I never signed our nation's birth, yet my words still carry worth. I made one choice forever alive. Give me liberty or give me, who am I?
0: Who said that?
1: That's right. Who said it? I never signed our nation's birth, yet my words still carry worth. I made one choice forever alive. Give me liberty or give me, who am I? If you know the answer to the person that said that famous phrase, all you got to do is call in 850-895-7625. That's 850-89-K-ROCK. Be the first caller with the right answer. You get yourself a 7.5-inch sub.
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0: 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I want to thank our sponsors this morning, Stripes Pub and Grill in Navarre, hosting that book signing tomorrow and on Sunday. Also, Outcast Sushi in Miramar Beach and Okaloosa Gas. Bobby, we did have a correct answer to your riddle this morning.
2: Yes, we did. We also had a couple of wrong answers.
0: We did. We did. Davy Crockett was not the answer.
2: No, it was not Davy Crockett. It was a different person.
0: Mm-hmm. Patrick.
2: Yeah, that's right. Patrick Henry.
0: Uh-huh. Mm-hmm. Patrick Henry was the correct answer. Give me liberty or give me death.
2: That's right. That's exactly what he said. And do you actually know the origin of that, where that came from?
0: No, tell me.
2: Well, so that was actually delivered March 23rd, 1775 at St. John's Church, and it was during the Second Virginia Convention. So it was actually a full year prior to the Declaration of Independence.
0: But the colonists were fed up with the redcoats all around anyway at that point, right?
2: Right. So at that point, the Americans, they were actually on the brink of war with Britain, and a lot of delegates still hoped for reconciliation. They were still trying to push on that side that they could reconcile and everything would be okay. And Henry argued that a peaceful petition had failed and that Virginia needed to prepare its militia for armed conflict, and he concluded that speech with the immortal words of "Give me liberty or give me death."
0: Okay. All right. Well, that you learned us on that one, Bobby.
2: Yeah, that's right. It was honestly one of the defining moments that led us to the Revolutionary War.
0: We've got the history of rock and roll and military moments for you coming up starting at 9 o'clock this morning, and we'll be airing all weekend long. Hope you all have a safe and enjoyable 4th of July, celebrate the 250 to the max. And Bobby's got some parting words before we sign off today. Hope you have a great weekend, everybody. I'm Skyler Black.
2: That's right, everyone. Have a great weekend. And remember that tomorrow is Independence Day. And this year, well, it carries a little more weight. You know, we're beginning the celebration of our 250th anniversary of the Declaration of Independence. And today, we see that document as one of the great treasures of human history. And it's preserved behind glass. It's quoted in speeches, and it's taught as the birth certificate of a nation. But on July 4th, 1776, it was not a treasured artifact. It was dangerous. It was defiant. It was treason against the crown. And those men were not signing a piece of ceremonial parchment. They were signing their names to a gamble. They were telling the most powerful empire on earth that these colonies were free and independent states. And if they lost, well, history would not have called them founders. It would have called them traitors. And that's why the final line of the Declaration matters so much. They said, "We mutually pledge to each other our lives, our fortunes, and our sacred honor." That line is not decoration. It was the price tag. They pledged their lives. They pledged their fortunes. They pledged their sacred honor, not because they all agreed on everything. They did not. The founders argued fiercely about what this new nation should look like. They disagreed over power, representation, state, citizens, and the shape of government itself. But they understood something we would do well to remember. A free people must find a way to live together. The two houses of Congress came from compromise. One house gave voice to the people, and the other gave equal standing to the states. It was not perfect. Nothing built by human beings ever is, but it was an attempt to hold different interests together under one republic. And that is still the challenge today. Winston Churchill said, "Democracy is the worst form of government except for all others that have been tried." And he was right. Self-government is messy. It is loud. It is frustrating. It requires patience from people who would rather win, humility from people who are convinced they are right, and responsibility from citizens who would rather complain than participate. But that is the bargain. Freedom is not just the right to be left alone. It is the duty to help hold the country together. So this Independence Day, enjoy the fireworks, enjoy the cookouts, enjoy the red, white, and blue, but remember the pledge. Lives, fortunes, sacred honor. The founders kept theirs. The question is whether we are willing to keep ours by choosing our country over contempt, duty over comfort and one another over the easy habit of division.
0: There you have it. Hope you all have a safe and enjoyable 4th. And before we go, congratulations to Kyle Mann in Fort Walton Beach. Kyle, owner of Third Coast Marine, you and your staff are having a 4th of July lunch on us and on Lenny's. So we've got that 4th of July picnic coming your way. We'll be in touch real soon. Enjoy your 4th of July, everybody. I'm Skyler Black, Bobby Durrell. Get us on out.
2: 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Now, we know you have a choice in what you listen to each and every day. And, well, we appreciate the fact that you settle right here on this wild ride that we call the Morning Show. But it's come that time of day. We got to mosey on out of here. And we want to remind you, make sure you keep all your fingers and toes this weekend. Mm-hmm. Especially today. It's American Redneck Day. And, well, followed by the biggest celebration of which rednecks lose limbs every year.
0: Yes.
2: So, y'all keep on rocking. Keep on rolling. Please don't explode. 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

0: music, the vibrant, dynamic visions, the magic that is called rock and roll.
1: Ladies and gentlemen, welcome to the history of rock and roll. I'm Bill Drake, and in the coming hours, we'll journey together through more than a quarter century of revolution and a music that has touched us all. Elvis Aaron Presley, born January 8, 1935 in Tupelo, Mississippi, died August 16, 1977 in Memphis, Tennessee. The king of rock and roll, dead at the age of 42. Elvis, the man, the legend. Even the word superstar can't really express the impact of the boy from Mississippi who transformed American music. He changed the way a whole generation thought about themselves. He changed society. He touched the emotions of millions of people throughout the world. He changed the course of musical history. He affected us all. Rock stars like Elton John, Paul McCartney, and Bob Dylan have all acknowledged that a lot of their musical inspiration was Elvis. This is his story, his words, and his music.
2: And I happened to come along at a time in the music business where there was no trend. I was lucky. The people were looking for something different, and I was lucky. I came along just in time.
1: Tall, lanky, with long sideburns, flashy clothes, and a cocky grin, he came out of the Deep South and became the symbol of an entire generation. It started in Tupelo, Mississippi, where Elvis sang in the church choir. The Presleys weren't well-to-do, but when he was 12 years old, his father gave him a $12 guitar. That guitar was to make him perhaps the biggest star the world has ever seen. From Tupelo, the Presleys moved to Memphis, where Elvis graduated from high school. He went to work as a truck driver, but his singing continued. And when he was 18 years old, Elvis went to Sun Records, a Memphis recording studio. And that's where he met Sam Phillips.
3: Well, I think everybody knows that Elvis came in to make a record for his mother on her birthday. Although I'm sure Elvis would admit he's not a great guitar picker, but he had a style and everything vocally that I thought was real outstanding. I think the real thing that made him distinctive was that he took That's All Right, Mama, and that was an old Arthur Big Boy Crudup record that has been out on Victor for many years. And I think everybody had just about forgotten it, but somehow or another we had tried everything else, and we were about to give up, and he came up with the idea that particular selection, and so he gave us a very unusual

0: That's All Right Mama. It was the very first Elvis record ever released. It went to number 3 on the Memphis Hit Parade, but it was not a national hit. The next step for Elvis came with some help from country singer Hank Snow and an ex-carnival operator named Colonel Tom Parker, the man who was to guide Elvis's entire career. Hank Snow recalled how they got Elvis's spot on the Grand Ole Opry.
1: The Colonel and I formed our own agency here in Nashville, and it was our agency that brought Elvis to the Opry for the first time. The only appearance he ever made on the Opry, and of course, that he was just new then as

outside of, as I say, a few spots in Texas. And he didn't do too much on the Opry. I mean, they didn't go over it at all. But then the Colonel and I started booking our own tours and financing our own tours, and then we took Elvis with us on tour. Two or three, I think probably we did four tours all together. And of course, then you could see with one eye that Presley was really going to become dynamite. He stopped every show we played and did a fabulous job. I remember what we were paying him at the time, too, $250 a week. Things had changed.

0: Mystery Train. That was 1955, and even then Elvis was attracting imitators. One was Conway Twitty.
1: When I got out of the Army in 1956, I'd been in Japan for a year, and when I got back to the States, the first record I heard was a song called Mystery Train by Elvis Presley. And he was just getting started real good over here, but I hadn't heard him. And he was a Mississippi boy. And this new thing was starting right around Memphis, Tennessee, where I lived. And I thought, boy, I think I'll give this a try.
0: Even as Mystery Train was climbing the charts, other record companies had begun to take more than a passing interest in Elvis. He wasn't selling many records, but his personal appearances were drawing huge crowds. Elvis seemed to have something special, a magnetism, a manner, a certain magic. Atlantic Records offered $25,000 for Elvis, but RCA offered $35,000, plus $5,000 for Elvis himself, which he promptly spent on his first Cadillac. So, on January 5th, 1956, Elvis entered the RCA studios in Nashville. The result was a record 2 minutes and 8 seconds long that changed the music business. We'll hear that record in just a moment.
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3: Happy 250th birthday, America. And now we honor one of the toughest men ever to wear the uniform, General George Bud Day, Medal of Honor recipient and a warrior with deep roots at Eglin Air Force Base. Right here in the Florida Panhandle, General Day helped forge the mindset and tactics of elite fighter pilots before flying more than 500 combat missions of his own in Vietnam. In 1967, his aircraft was shot down. Badly injured, he evaded capture, crossed into Laos, was recaptured, and forced back into North Vietnam. He then endured more than 5 years as a prisoner of war. Inside the Hanoi Hilton, Bud Day became a cornerstone of resistance, helping preserve chain of command, pass messages through tap code, and sustain morale under relentless torture. He resisted, recovered when broken, and returned to defiance every time. After the war, he came home to this community, practiced law, and fought for veterans' rights. General Day's story stands as a lasting reminder of unbreakable American resolve.
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0: Elvis, 1956. Well, since

0: think it's so lonely, baby. Well, they're so lonely. They'll be so lonely, they could die.
1: Heartbreak Hotel was Elvis Presley's first million seller. It spent 8 weeks at number one, beginning in April 1956.
2: Elvis, I understand that you received a gold record this week for your Heartbreak Hotel. It sold over a million.
3: Yes, that's right. Yesterday, I had a session in Nashville, Tennessee, and they awarded me with a gold record.
2: We talked to old Jesse Snyder, the RCA Victor man. It looks like this album, I believe, is going to be the biggest album seller that RCA Victor has ever had in the history of RCA Victor Records. And that's going to really be something, isn't it?
3: It really is. It's really great. I didn't think it would do as well as it had already when you put it out, but it's doing okay.
2: Elvis, I don't know if you can hear that or not. I think you can, but I doubt if it's picking up on a mic. But outside the window here where we're talking, about 5,000 kids are hollering, "We want Elvis." I wish we could get this. Let me see if we can get this on the microphone here.
1: Then Elvis flew to Hollywood for an MGM screen test.
3: I've had people ask me, was I going to sing in the movies? I'm not. I mean, not as far as I know, because I took a strict an acting test, and I wouldn't care too much about singing in the movies.
1: Soon after arriving in Hollywood, Elvis previewed another hit on the Steve Allen television show. You ain't love-

0: Hound Dog from that first big year, 1956. It was a song Elvis didn't really like at first and didn't even want to record. He felt differently, though, about another classic recorded only minutes later.
1: Well, the one I like best, naturally, will have to be Don't Be Cruel, because it was my

0: Elvis and Don't Be Cruel.
1: Elvis, what's your idea of the ideal girl?
2: Female, sir. No, sir, I really don't know. I like a lot of different types. I suppose I'll know if I ever find someone that I really, you know, I'll really fall in love with.

Love Me Tender, the title theme from the first of more than 30 Elvis Presley movies. By that time, Elvis had become not only the hottest name in movies and in the record field, but also the most desired name in a number of other fields as well. Firms throughout the country begged for licenses to use a Presley name on their merchandise. And by the spring of 1957, he was identified with an incredible number of products, ranging from clothing and jewelry to scrapbooks and stuffed animals, plaster bust and bookends, fan magazines, makeup, trading cards, board games, cologne, and pencils. It's been said that America has made just four truly original contributions to the world: baseball, Mickey Mouse, Coca-Cola, and Elvis Presley.

0: of the thing you do. They seem to think that it contributes to juvenile delinquency and all sorts of things. Given any thoughts to the unpopular side of your audience?
1: Yes, sir, I have. I've tried to figure it out. I don't see how they could think that it would contribute to juvenile delinquency. Someone is only singing and dancing. I don't see that. Because if there's anything I've tried to do, I've tried to live a straight, clean life and not set any kind of a bad example. I will say that there are people that are going to like you and people that don't like you, regardless of what business you're in or what you do. You cannot please everyone.
2: Jailhouse Rock was a number one song in the country on December 20th, 1957, the day Elvis received his draft notice. He was granted a stay of 60 days, just long enough to complete his fourth motion picture. In the meantime, the hits kept right on coming, and Elvis earned his ninth gold record.
3: Don't

0: Elvis and Don't. On March 24th, 1958, Elvis was inducted in the Army. It was a cold, rainy, depressing day in Memphis, and many people said that Presley's reign as a king of rock and roll was over. Elvis said nothing and released another million seller.
1: Well, a hard-headed woman, a soft-hearted man, been the cause of trouble.

0: Hard-Headed Woman from Elvis's fourth motion picture, King Creole. Of all his movies, that was his favorite, and many say his best. 2 months after its completion, on September 22, 1958, Elvis stood on the deck of the USS Randall, waiting to be shipped out.
1: We are now only minutes away from sailing time, and Elvis Presley will shortly be on his way to Germany and a return to the United States. Well, who knows? It'll be some time anyway. Since this is probably the last chance that you'll have to say something to your fans, do you have any particular message that you'd like to pass on to them?
2: Yes, I would. I'd like to say that in spite of the fact that I am going away and that I'll be out of their eyes for some time, I hope that I'm not out of their minds. And I'll be looking forward to the time when I can come back and entertain again like I did. And
1: all we can do is wish you a wonderful trip and all the best luck in the world and come home soon.
2: Well, thank you very much. I'll do my very best.
0: Elvis left behind millions of unhappy fans and a number of unreleased tapes, which RCA Records carefully screened for potential hits. And during Elvis's two-year absence, they found quite a few. At a news conference while he was in the Army, Elvis was asked how things were going.
3: Do you have a rougher time than most soldiers because
4: you're a celebrity? No, ma'am. Everything was just straight down the middle. I was treated no better or any worse than any of the other boys. That's the way I wanted it because I had to live with the other boys, you know?
5: Well, not by the Army. I mean by the other boys. Did the boys treat you roughly?
4: Oh, no, sir. Not at all. When those guys looked around and they saw me pulling KP and marching with a pack on my back and everything, well, they figured, well, he's just like we are, so I got along very well with them, and they're all a good bunch of boys.
0: Even though Elvis wasn't in America at that time, his musical presence was still being felt, not only in his own continuing string of hits, but also in the songs of other performers. This is Phil Everly of the Everly Brothers.
6: Elvis Presley, without a doubt, was the king, like we all called him, and he deserved the title. He is the man that opened all the doors, that caused everything to happen, and allowed all the rest of us to kind of come through. That he's almost like the spearhead of the whole change, and anything that came after him came on because of him.

0: fool such as I.
1: A fool such as I, Elvis from March of 1959. The history of rock and roll continues with Elvis in just a moment.
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3: Hi, everyone. Ted Corcoran from the Greater Fort Walton Beach Chamber of Commerce. This military moment honors Tech Sergeant Daniel Lee Duville, an Air Force Explosive Ordnance Disposal technician whose courage and sacrifice continue to be remembered across Northwest Florida. As an EOD specialist, Duville volunteered for one of the military's most dangerous missions, locating, identifying, and neutralizing explosive threats to protect fellow service members and citizens. Those who served alongside him remember a man not only for his professionalism and bravery, but also for his humor, kindness, strong faith, and devotion to his family. On June 26, 2011, while deployed to Helmand Province, Afghanistan, Tech Sergeant Deville was killed in action while serving his country. He left behind his wife and three children, along with countless friends, fellow airmen, and family members whose lives he had touched. His connection to the Florida Panhandle remains strong. Deville's final duty station was Eglin Air Force Base, where the EOD facility now bears his name. He is also honored at Tyndall Air Force Base NCO Academy through Deville Flight, ensuring future generations of airmen learn about his service and sacrifice. More than a fallen warrior, Daniel Deville is remembered as a loving husband, father, and patriot whose legacy continues to inspire others to serve with courage, integrity, and selflessness. Thank you, Daniel Deville.
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0: From the summer of 59, Elvis Presley with another number one hit, A Big Hunk of Love. In a phone interview from Germany, Elvis talked about his future plans.
1: Well, I have three movies to make in 1960, and plus a television show, I think. I got a lot of work to do, but I'm willing to try, you know.
2: Well, Elvis, we don't want to keep you away from your duties too much longer for Uncle Sam. It's certainly been a pleasure chatting with you for these few minutes all the way from Germany. And your fans here, we'd just like to tell you, Elvis, are more loyal than ever. I think this is true.
1: I certainly appreciate that, and I'll do my best to live up to it. And I'm looking forward to, you know, to coming back and everything.
2: One more note. We've had more requests for this question, I think, for any other Elvis. When you get out of the Army, are you going to keep your crew cut, or are you going to let your hair grow long?
1: Am I going to do what?
2: Are you going to let your hair grow long?
1: Oh, well, to a certain extent, yeah.

0: Stuck on You was the first record Elvis cut after his discharge from the Army on March 5th, 1960. Later, he appeared at a press conference in Hawaii.
1: I'd like to thank everybody again for all the support, and I'd like to say that I got all the letters and so forth, you know, when I was in the Army, and it really helped me a lot, and I really look forward to coming back here.
2: Usually when we chat, Elvis, whether it be in Germany, Hollywood, or here in Honolulu, we ask you to select your favorite song of all your recordings, the current favorite of yours.
1: I think Now or Never.

It's now or never. Still dynamic Elvis, but with a trace of mellow. As Presley's career continued, he was to turn more and more to pop ballads and less to the raw country root music that marked his early days at Sun Records. That tempo change continued with a song released late in 1960 that was half spoken, half sung, and considered by many to be his best performance.

0: Are You Lonesome Tonight? It sold 1 million copies the first week it was released in November 1960. Next, an Elvis classic from the movie Blue Hawaii, when the history of rock and roll continues.
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10: In an instant, a single event changes our lives. Together, we are struck by grief, lifted by joy, moved by our emotions. And always, there is the music. The music that carries us through. The music that lives and takes us to moments in history. The music. The vibrant, dynamic visions. The magic. That is called rock and roll.
0: Ladies and gentlemen, welcome to the history of rock and roll. I'm Bill Drake, and in the coming hours, we'll journey together through more than a quarter century of revolution and a music that has touched us all. The history of rock and roll continues with Frankie Valli and the Four Seasons.

0: Sherry from the Four Seasons, a song composed 15 minutes before recording by a founding season, Bob Gaudio. We ask Bob what made Sherry a hit.
1: The only thing I could think of that might be obvious is the fact that the sound of the record, I think it was a fresh sounding record, vocal harmony and Frankie's voice and the falsetto and the whole thing was just a great marriage between song, production and voice. And when Sherry came about, it was specifically tailored for Frankie, with him in mind. He had done a few things while we were working some lounges, a couple of falsetto songs, and I found them very, very interesting. So I kind of tailored things around his voice, and the harmony was kind of the cushion because his voice was so high, things had to be surrounding it in order to make it really sound effective. And the harmony just came from that, voicing it around

0: Like most of the Four Seasons super hits, Walk Like a Man was composed by Bob Gaudio, along with the season's producer, Bob Crewe. Lead singer Frankie Valli recalls how the three teamed up.
1: Well, Bob Crewe I knew when he was an artist, and I had started out very early in this business, recording. And we crossed paths along the way so many times. While he was out promoting a record that he had recorded, or I was out promoting a record I had recorded. Bob Gaudio used to be a part of the Royal Teens, and Bob Gaudio and I met in Pittsburgh, Pennsylvania, and we had a long conversation. 6 months later, we created a working situation with each other.

0: Candy Girl, the third Four Seasons hit of 1963. Bob Gaudio recalls how their group name came about.
1: We had an audition at a bowling alley cocktail lounge in somewhere in New Jersey, and the name of the place was called Four Seasons. And we didn't wind up with the job, but we took the name.
0: In 1964, the Four Seasons switched labels from VJ to Philips and earned a million seller with their very first single, Frankie Valli.
1: The contention was that Dawn was a hit song. That was the first record we had released after leaving VJ. Everybody feeling very strong about the fact that it was a hit. And fortunately for us, it was a hit.
0: Next, the Four Seasons' Dawn, when the history of rock and roll continues.
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3: Happy holidays, everyone. This is Ted Corcoran from the Greater Fort Walton Beach Chamber of Commerce. This military moment honors Ken Lapide, whose service journey began in August 1987 when he enlisted in the United States Army as a military police officer. During nearly 7 years of active duty, Lapide served in West Germany during the final days of the Cold War and witnessed the fall of the Berlin Wall in 1989, a historic event that led to the reunification of Germany and reshaped the world. His service continued through the Persian Gulf era, including assignments at Fort Rucker, Alabama, and deployment to Somalia during Operation Restore Hope in 1983 and 1994, where American forces provided humanitarian aid and worked to restore stability amid civil unrest. After leaving active duty, Lapide continued his commitment to public service with the Okaloosa County Sheriff's Office, where he has spent more than three decades serving Northwest Florida. From Cold War Germany to Somalia and here at home, Ken Lapide's career reflects a lifetime dedicated to duty, integrity, and service to others. Congratulations, Ken Lapide.
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0: 4 months after Dawn, the Four Seasons hit number one for the fourth time. Bob Gaudio remembers.
1: I don't know if you're familiar with New York, but on the West Side, West Side Highway going down to New York, when you get off there, like 10th or 11th Avenue, is a very long traffic light. I mean, it must be 2 minutes or so. And I don't know if they do it anymore, but the kids would come up and start cleaning off your car windows, and you'd give them a quarter, you know, while you're waiting for the light to change. And this one particular day, I'd gone in, and a little tiny girl came up to the window, was cleaning off the car, and she looked like what the song says. She looked just like a rag doll. I mean, she was just dirty and torn clothes, and I didn't have any change at all. And I just looked in my pocket, and the smallest thing I had was a $5 bill. And I just could not give her anything, so I gave her a $5 bill. And the look on the girl's, I mean, she didn't even say thank you. She just looked at me as I pulled away when the light changed. And that stayed with me for months after, and that's what inspired the song.
2: Woo!

0: Ragdoll by the Four Seasons. Once again, Frankie Valli.
1: I can't tell you too much about Ragdoll, except that I think it was the fastest rising record we ever had. I mean, from nothing to number one in no time at all, selling about 3 or 4 million records in a period of time where 3 or 4 million records was astronomical, and also generating the kind of excitement to make it a worldwide hit.
0: Ragdoll is considered by many to be the Four Seasons' masterpiece, a teenage classic inspired by Phil Spector. It spawned a Four Seasons sound-alike girl group, the Ragdolls, one of countless imitation acts which included Randy and the Rainbows and The Happenings. In 1965, the Four Seasons moved on to a punchy, brassy masterwork, Frankie Valli.
1: Let's Hang On, written by Sandy Linzer and Denny Randall, two incredibly bright writers, came in a dry period. We were looking for something fresh, and Let's Hang On was a very fresh, new approach.

0: 1 year after Let's Hang On, Frankie Valli took an important step, the beginning of a solo career.
1: One of my early dreams was that I would be able to expand myself and extend beyond what the Four Seasons were. We waited until the Four Seasons had had the big success so we wouldn't hurt anything. And the other thing we were very careful about was the fact that I wasn't leaving the group. It was just something else that I wanted to do besides being a part of the Four Seasons. I called Bob Crewe up, and Gaudio was at his penthouse in New York. And I got into a double conversation with both of them and said, hey, I want you to write me a hit song. I want the greatest song you've ever written. And they wrote Can't Take My Eyes Off You, man, in a day, man. It blew me away.

0: Things cooled off for Frankie Valli and the Four Seasons in the early 70s, but in 1975, they started a whole new string of million sellers, including Who Loves You, My Eyes Adored You, and Oh, What a Night. The Four Seasons were the last surviving heirs of the New York doo-wop sound, and they were as fiercely supported in the East as their chief rivals were out West. The records Sherry and Surfin' Safari both hit in the same month, August of 1962. And for the rest of the decade, the two bands battle it out on the charts to a virtual standoff. Next, the Four Seasons California rivals as the history of rock and roll looks at the Beach Boys.
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2: Happy 250th birthday, America. And now we honor Lieutenant General Robert M. Bond, a combat-proven fighter pilot, visionary, and leader whose legacy runs right through our community. Bond flew 44 missions in Korea and more than 200 in Vietnam, earning the Silver Star for repeated attacks against heavily defended targets. He wasn't just a combat pilot. He helped shape the future of air power, working in advanced weapons development and highly classified programs that helped push American capability forward. In 1978, he took command of the Armament Division at Eglin Air Force Base, leading one of the most critical hubs for testing and innovation in the U.S. military. 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And today, his name lives on along General Bond Boulevard, a road that many of us drive every single day. Without always realizing, it honors a man who helped define modern air combat and strengthen the nation's defense for generations to come.
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0: Surfin' USA, a song recalled by the leader and founder of the Beach Boys, Brian Wilson.
1: It was a song that started out as Chuck Berry's Sweet Little 16. We just initially changed the words into Surfin' USA.
0: Brian Wilson formed the Beach Boys with his brothers, Carl and Dennis, their cousin, Mike Love, and next-door neighbor, Al Jardine. Together, they invented something totally new, surfing music, the sound of California.
1: Well, surfing music was, at that time, wasn't really anything but your Chuck Berry guitar with your Brian Dennis and Carl and Michael harmonizing their vocal cords, a good family blend. It was Chuck Berry guitar and a family blend. It's a group called the Four Freshmen that we had admired for years and learned harmonics. And, of course, the Letterman, you know, some of their harmonies. We just learned, you know. We learned from groups that you can incorporate these different harmonies and you end up with a unique thing called the Beach Boys, you know. And that's how we were born. That's how it happened.
0: Brian recalls a story of a Beach Boys classic.
1: Surfer Girl came to be. I was sitting in my car in Hawthorne, California, and I just got going on a melodic da da da da da da da da da da da da da da, and then I went home and wrote a bridge to it, and there was just it was just a simple spontaneous occurrence that happened.

0: From 1963, The Beach Boys and Surfer Girl, composed by Brian Wilson.
1: Surfer Girl, of course, is probably one of my favorites because it's sweet. It's sweet and it's loving, you know. I like sweet, loving things. I feel very comfortable around stuff like that.
0: Brian explained how the Beach Boys got their name.
1: We were given that name by a man named Russ Regan, who named us the Beach Boys. See, before we knew it, see, our group was called the Pendletones. And then Russ Regan and this label said, hey, we want to put this record out with these fellas named the Pendletones called Surfin'. Russ said, why don't you call them the Beach Boys? And then tell them, after you release it, just say, hey, your new name's the Beach Boys. So they said, they announced to us over the phone that our new name was the Beach Boys, and we went, what? But later on, we accepted it.

0: fun, fun.
1: The Beach Boys and Fun, Fun, Fun from the spring of 1964. Brian Wilson talked about songwriting motivation.
2: Brian Wilson is unfortunately a human being who responds to fear and love and things like that. I tend to also respond to psychological conditions, and these conditions are brought upon by myself, and I say to myself, well, today I'm going to grind one out. Okay, get behind that piano and grind a song out. And believe me, it works. You can grind these things out. You can force yourself to do it. 1, 2, 3, 4, 5, 6, 7, 8, 9, 10, go!

0: I Get Around from the Beach Boys, considered by many to be one of the purest examples of the California sound. Brian Wilson defines that sound.
1: Well, I would consider it an exuberating form of music, a little more exuberant than most of your music. You know, it just has that up feeling. You know, there's something up about it. It just feels more up than your normal situation. You know, I would call it up music. You know, anything up like that, California music, up sound, gets my blood going and gets me on my toes, you know.
0: Next, Brian on his toes, when we continue with a history of rock and roll.
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3: Happy 250th birthday, America. Today, we remember Lieutenant Colonel Jimmy Doolittle and the Daring Raiders, who carried out one of the most audacious missions of World War II. In early 1942, with America reeling after Pearl Harbor, Doolittle led a hand-picked group of Army Air Forces crews training right here at Eglin Field. On these very ranges, they practiced something never thought possible, launching medium bombers from extremely short runways, simulating a carrier deck. Crews flew low, fast, and precise, preparing for a one-way strike deep into Japan. In April 1942, they launched from the USS Hornet and bombed Tokyo, delivering a critical boost to American morale. Some say pieces of the plan were even sketched out locally on a napkin at Bacon's by the Sea in Mary Esther, a story that still lingers in legend. The courage of Doolittle's Raiders reminds us that when freedom is tested, it is answered by Americans who are willing to risk everything so that others may live free.
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0: We continue now with the Beach Boys, 1965. Well, since you've

0: In the spring of 1965, Help Me Rhonda became the Beach Boys' second number one record. And about the same time, Brian Wilson retired.
1: When I quit the group in 65, I decided I would stay home for a while and try to write music at home versus going out on the road and suffering from shock and loneliness and things like that. And Mike Love decided that he would have Glenn Campbell take my place on the road situation. And Glenn did it for about 6 months, but then Glenn, a funny thing happened to Glenn. He became very famous at his TV thing. He just all of a sudden clicked, and there he was, you know. And we lost him. He left us. And they got Bruce Johnston, who was a partner to Terry Melcher, who was Bruce and Terry at that time. Bruce Johnston became one of the Beach Boys.
0: Bruce Johnston, who later won a Grammy for composing I Write the Songs, recalls.
2: The first night, I only had an hour to go home, pack, and get to the airport. So I had to wear Al Jardine's pants, and he's about 3 inches shorter than I am. But it worked out, and I finished the tour. I came home, and Brian said, "Hey, why don't you come in and record with us?" I said, "Well, you know, I don't know if I'm going to stay in the group." He said, "Well, come on, let's see what happens." So I think the first thing that I did was probably California Girls.

0: The Beach Boys and California Girls from 1965. Once again, Bruce Johnston.
1: We're standing in my hallway, and you asked me about all these gold records. I think they're important because they remind you of what happened to you. They also make you sad because you can't ever recapture these times. Sometimes it's depressing because you see 15 gold albums and you're a little intimidated by it, wondering if you can go on and have additional success. And the success that these albums represent to me are mostly Brian Wilson's success as a producer, writer, and I was just a part of his vocal orchestra.
0: Brian Wilson recalls another part of that orchestra, his friend Dean Torrance of Jan and Dean.
2: We were recording a song called Barbara Ann, and I said, Dean, sit down next to me and sing with me on, oh, Barbara Ann, take my hand. You know, I wanted him to just as fun. The guy said, hey, well, he's not a Beach Boy. I said, I don't care if he's not a Beach Boy. He's going to sing on this record. And they go, okay, if you want Dean Torrance on a Beach Boy record, he's got it. So Dean took over, and wow, it went number one in the country with Dean Torrance singing lead on it with me. Ba, ba, ba.

0: The Beach Boys and Barbara Ann, a song that had originally been a hit for the Regents 4 years before. We asked Brian Wilson about the inspiration behind the Beach Boys' all-time biggest record.
1: Oh, I was just inspired by the fact that my mother used to tell me how vibrations existed, that dogs will bark at some people, but they won't bark at others. Why is that? How come the dog will roar, roar, roar, roar, roar, at somebody and go silent on another guy? You know how a dog will be in the front yard, a guy will walk by, and he'll start barking. Well, my mother said that a dog sees vibrations, that he picks it up, rather than just, you know, that there's something that emits off a human being that transmits to the dog, and the dog begins barking out of fear. He picks something up. This was translated into a song form by me at least 16 years later.

0: In 1966, Good Vibrations was a result of endless overdubs and 6 months of painstaking studio work by Brian Wilson.
1: Well, we just used four different recording studios. We recorded a verse in one studio, a bridge in another, and the choruses in another, and overdubbed some vocals in another, and instrument. We just utilized different studios, evolving the song, junking some tapes, spent about $20,000 on the thing, and spent a lot of money on it, and ended up depressed, and ended up feeling like everything was goofed up. You know, I was very depressed over the whole thing, but nonetheless, we did have this great song called Good Vibrations that we had that was super duper, you know.
0: We'll be hearing more of the Beach Boys in later hours, but for now, we're turning to another major influence, perhaps the most important influence in the history of rock and roll.
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17: In an instant, a single event changes our lives. Together, we are struck by grief, lifted by joy, moved by our emotions. And always, there is the music. The music that carries us through. The music that lives and takes us to moments in history. The music. The vibrant, dynamic visions. The magic that is called rock and roll.
0: Ladies and gentlemen, welcome to the history of rock and roll. I'm Bill Drake, and in the coming hours, we'll journey together through more than a quarter century of revolution and a music that has touched us all. They were the first recording artist anywhere to have a record certified a million seller before its release. In total, they sold more than 100 million albums and 120 million singles. If laid end to end, their records would wrap around the world four times. They took Europe by storm, and within a single year, conquered the world. In fact, in December of 1980, 16 years after their first American hit, when the man who formed the Beatles was murdered on the streets of New York, the entire world mourned. The death of John Lennon was marked with the emotion, the ceremony, and the extensive media coverage usually reserved for important religious or political leaders. But that was 1980, nearly 20 years after the Beatles came into being. We began their story in Hamburg, Germany, 1961.

0: My Bonnie from the Beatles, recorded in Hamburg, Germany in April 1961. Lead vocal was by Tony Sheridan, a local pop singer who used the Beatles as his backup band at a place called the Top Ten Club. Beatle George Harrison remembers those early days.
1: When we, the ex-Fab Form Optops, used to play in Hamburg in Germany, we had to play like 8 hours a night, so we used to play every song we'd ever imagine. This is going back a bit. And we used to do whatever we heard and whatever, you know, we could come up with in order to try not to repeat too many. Of course, we had our favourites, which we play a couple of times in the night, but save for the main sets, which were when, you know, most of the crowd were there.

0: sir.
1: The lead singer on H.E. Sweet was John Lennon, who formed the Beatles with Paul McCartney and George Harrison after their earlier group, the Quarrymen, broke up.
2: I never met Paul first, and he sort of joined this sort of group, and then George, you know, gradually changed till it was just us three.
1: The original Beatles consisted of John, Paul, George, and a drummer named Pete Best. In the early 60s, they commuted between Hamburg and Liverpool's Cavern Club, backing Larry Parnes on tour and Tony Sheridan on records, but never really clicking on their own. George Harrison.
3: We didn't sit down and think we're going to be stars and we're going to do this and going to have funny haircuts. The only thing we wanted to do was to make a record.
1: In the summer of 1962, the Beatles' manager, Brian Epstein, took the first step toward enabling the Beatles to make their own records. He got them a contract with a British label called EMI Parlophone. And a few weeks later, they had their initial release, a song John and Paul had written 5 years earlier. First, though, there was a personnel change, as Beatle producer George Martin recalled.
4: Pete wasn't the best drummer in the world, by any means. And so I told Brian that when we did our real recording, I would use a session drummer. And in fact, I booked a guy by the name of Andy White to come along and play with the rest of the boys. Well, my decision, I guess, was a kind of trigger, because I'd learned later that the other three boys had been thinking of getting rid of Pete Best anyway. And once I said we weren't going to use him on records, that was a kind of clincher. And so they decided to get rid of him out of the group. And when the session came along, they told me they had a guy by the name of Ringo Starr. And could he play on the next session? I said, no. I've bitten once, I'd only be bitten twice. Well, he's got to work his way in with a band. So the first session we did with Love Me Do, in fact, was with Andy White on drums. And Ringo came to the session and he fooled around on maracas and things. And then he convinced me he was a good drummer. So we did another session again. We remade Love Me Do, this time with Ringo on drums. So we had two versions of it. But Ringo is, in fact, on this record that you're hearing now.

0: Love Me Do, recorded September 11th, 1962. It took 17 takes to complete. It was dedicated to a fellow performer from Hamburg, organist Billy Preston, later to join the Beatles on their final album, Let It Be. All through 1963, Beatlemania snowballed throughout Europe, and by early fall, it was ready to explode. On October 13th, thousands of screaming fans overran the streets where the Beatles were being televised to a primetime nationwide audience. In Plymouth the next week, fire hoses were needed to drown hysteria. Beatlemania had gripped the continent, but it was unheard of in America, where Parlophone's affiliate, Capitol Records, had rejected even releasing the Beatles' material, much to the annoyance of the Beatles' producer, George Martin.
1: I was getting very frustrated about it because I wanted the boys to break in America, and so did Brian. So we put pressure on EMI, and they started flogging it around to all the other labels. So there was another label called BJ that took one of them, and Swan took one, and they started really working hard on them. And eventually, when I Want to Hold Your Hand came along, Capitol, almost too late, said, OK, we'll take it. By which time, they really wanted all the other ones back, but they couldn't have them.
0: Among the Beatles' songs initially rejected by Capitol were She Loves You, From Me to You, and Please, Please Me.

0: all the recordings in those days, we lived from one hit to another. Once I had the first in back with them, which was Please Please Me, I was concerned with keeping up the number one always, you know. Obviously, America in the early days hadn't been conquered, but we'd conquered England. And we were just looking for fresh frontiers to cross.
1: The Beatles producer, George Martin, who recalled a fateful phone call on February 1st, 1964.
0: Very late at night, well, long after I'd been asleep, Brian rang me up. It was about 2 o'clock in the morning. He said, "I knew you wouldn't mind being woken up this morning, George, because I've just heard that we've made number one in the States." And that was, I got up, you know, I went round to the George saying we all had a party and great fun.
1: Coming up, a song written on a bus in Yorkshire, the record that established the Beatles in America. It had advance orders of 1 million copies in England. When we continue with the Beatles.
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3: Happy 250th birthday, America. During the American Revolution, the Continental Navy faced one of the greatest challenges imaginable, taking on the world's most powerful naval force, the British Royal Navy. Despite being smaller, underfunded, and often made up of private ships and volunteer sailors, the Continental Navy played a critical role in disrupting British supply lines and protecting American interests at sea. These American privateers carried the fight directly into British waters, forcing the Redcoats to divide their attention and resources throughout the war. And one of the most famous naval heroes of the era was John Paul Jones, commander of the Bonhomme Richard. In 1779, during a fierce battle against the British warship HMS Serapis, Jones reportedly declared the legendary words, "I have not yet begun to fight." American naval forces, combined with crucial French assistance during the 1781 Battle of the Chesapeake, helped trap British forces at Yorktown and pave the way for American victory in the Revolution. What began as a ragtag collection of ships and privateers ultimately became the foundation of what would grow into the United States Navy.
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0: I Want to Hold Your Hand, first broadcast in America at 12:50 p.m., December 29th, 1963, over New York radio station WMCA. 5 weeks later, on February 7th, 1964, 100 policemen, 200 reporters, and more than 10,000 teenagers stormed New York's Kennedy Airport.
1: How old are you?
2: I am 18 and a half.
1: And where do you go to school?
2: I go to City College, and I want to welcome the Beatles to New York on behalf of City College and Tau Epsilon Phi.
1: How old are you?
2: 19.
1: What do you think of the Beatles?
2: They are great, amazing, fantastic.
1: What makes them great?
2: Oh, they're tremendous. Their music.
1: How old are you?
3: I'm 16.
1: Why are you here?
3: Because everybody else is here. I don't know.
1: Did you cut school to come down here?
3: No, we have half day.
1: You have half a day off?
3: Yeah.
1: I cut school.
3: That's
1: what do you think of the Beatles?
3: I think they're great. I really
1: what do you think of
3: I think they're
4: Arkansas.
3: Fabulous.
4: We're from Arkansas.
1: You're from Arkansas?
4: The Beatles.
1: You came up from Arkansas?
4: Oh, that's right. That's Tuesday morning, sir.
1: How old are you?
4: 18 years old.
1: Hey! What? Are you from school in Arkansas?
4: Yeah, University of Arkansas, Fayetteville.
1: And you came up here just for the Beatles?
4: Yes, sir, that's right.
5: We come from Clifton.
1: What do you think of the Beatles?
4: Oh, yeah, okay. I want to come see excitement more than anything else.
1: Right.
4: Okay.
1: How old are you?
6: 16.
1: Where are you from?
6: Elmont, Long Island. We love the Beatles. We love them. You can hear for 2 hours.
0: Inside the airport, the Beatles gave their very first American press conference and were asked when they plan to retire.
7: Next week.
8: No.
9: We're going to keep going as long as we can.
8: When we get fed up with it, you know, we're still enjoying it now.
9: Any minute now.
10: So much money.
8: No. As long as we enjoy it, we'll do it. Because we enjoyed it before we made any money.
0: George Harrison was asked what the Beatles would be if they still weren't making any money or friends.
11: I don't know. I know if we weren't making a lot of money and popular, then we'd just be poor, unpopular Beatles.
0: John Lennon was asked if any of the Beatles were millionaires.
12: No, that's another lousy rumor. I wish
13: Brian Epstein's not a millionaire.
12: No, even he's not one, poor fellow.
13: Where does all the money go?
12: Well, a lot of it goes to Her Majesty.
14: She's a millionaire.
15: One, two.

0: Once we'd made a hit in America, I accompanied the boys to New York. And that first visit was really absolutely amazing. And you had people, grown men, walking down Fifth Avenue wearing Beatle wigs. No matter where you tuned your set on the dial, you heard a Beatle song any time of the day. So it was complete, you know, no one else was heard. It was just complete Beatle music all the time, on every station. They were staying at the Plaza Hotel in New York, and it was just a siege, you know, there were thousands and thousands of people all around it. I couldn't get in without, you know, people didn't believe who I was, and I had great problems with security.
1: There were a bunch of teenagers here in front of the Hotel Plaza, right across the street where the police have chased them, and it's raining now. Why are you out here at this time?
2: Right here, they're upstairs, right over there. Look at that. Here he is at the window. Look. Here he is at the window.
1: Who's at the window?
2: I think it's Ringo. Gringo. Short. Because he's short. Here he is. Look at him. Here he is.
1: And you're standing here in the rain just take a look at
2: that? I don't
1: care.
2: It's snow, a blizzard. I don't care.
1: Well, what makes the Beatles so great? Why are you standing here?
3: I like the way they sing.
1: You like the way they sing? How about their haircuts?
2: I think they're real great, you know?
4: They're great.
2: The hair's what makes them. It distinguishes them from all others.

0: The Beatles exploits.
1: They hit the English dailies long before anybody here in America had heard about them. So I was well aware of the Beatles when I decided to be the first one to bring him here.
2: Concert promoter Sid Bernstein.
1: It took me a month or two to get a hold of Brian Epstein's phone number. I contacted him in September 63. When I mentioned Carnegie Hall, he told me he'd just seen on the British Late Late Show the picture of Carnegie Hall, which made him very familiar with the traditions of Carnegie Hall. And he says, I'd love to play it. So we set a date for February 12th, which was Lincoln's birthday here. And we made a deal for two shows for $6,500 flat at Carnegie February 12th. The rest, of course, is history.
2: The Beatles sold out their Carnegie Hall concerts within 2 hours and then appeared on the nationwide Ed Sullivan Show, giving him the highest rating in television history up to that time. They went on to devastate Washington and then Miami, where they were met at the airport by four bathing beauties, a four-mile-long traffic jam, and 7,000 teenagers. They shattered 23 windows and a plate glass door. Their flight engineer wore a Beatle wig, one of 15,000 which were being manufactured daily. A few months later, the Beatles were paid $1,933 a minute to appear at the Hollywood Bowl.
3: Good, thank you. We'd like to carry on with a song which was on our first Capitol album. And we hope you enjoy the song. The song's called All My Lovin'.

0: The Beatles and All My Lovin'.
1: Well, this was really one of the album tracks in the early days, and of course it's a great standard song now. Typical Paul song, a bit soft, but very memorable.
0: A typical early Beatle fan was interviewed at the 1964 Hollywood Bowl concert.
2: Well, what did it do to you? You seem to be in a...
3: They were just like four boys, and I really liked them. They were good, they were real great guys. It didn't really hit me. And then you see them standing there singing, and I don't know what they do. They just change you. They're not what they used to be. They're just so much better. They're just like a myth for you. It's what they seem like. Every little movement's for you and no one else. It seems so personal, but yeah, it's just for everybody.
2: Did you ever expect the concert to do this to you?
3: Oh, no. I came here to sing. I'm not going to scream. I'm not going to cry. I'm not going to do anything. So here I am crying. And the thing is, I touched Paul the other day. I thought, well, that's not going to be nothing. I've touched Paul McCartney. And now I've touched him. I can't touch him again, ever again. Never. I got these other guys.
2: Do you have anything else you want to add?
3: I just think that the most wonderful person I've ever met my whole life. I just love him.
0: Beatlemania continues in a moment.
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0: Forces retreated, Wilson withdrew to the island fortress of Corrigar alongside General Douglas MacArthur's command. After Bataan fell in 1942 and Corrigar surrendered the following month, Wilson became a prisoner of war. He endured years of brutal captivity before being transported to Japan aboard a notorious hell ship. Imprisoned near Nagasaki, he was still a POW when the atom bomb was dropped in August 1945. 2 weeks later, he was finally liberated by American forces. Wilson remained in the Navy after the war and retired honorably in 1956 as a chief petty officer, leaving behind a legacy of endurance, sacrifice, and service to our country. Thank you, Wesley Wood Wilson.
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4: Thank you, folks. The next song we're going to sing is an oldie. Some of you older people might remember. It's from last year, and it's called She Loves You.

0: Producer George Martin.
1: You know, that characteristic harmony at the end of it, She Loves You, where the boys sing the three notes which form part of a major six. They thought it was pretty smart there. And I said, well, you know, I've heard it before. I said, oh, come on, where? So I said, well, you know, Glenn Miller used to do that kind of harmony, way back. They thought they had to hit something original. But of course it was, in singing terms, it was pretty effective. And this particular title, I thought, was great.
0: By February 1964, Beatlemania had spread quickly. It affected all social classes and all levels of intelligence. From January 18th through March 31st of 1964, Beatles single record sales in the United States grossed 17.5 million. Statisticians claim that during the month of February 1964, the Beatles accounted for 60% of all the single records sold in America. Their first Capitol album, Meet the Beatles, became the best-selling LP in music history up to that time. There were Beatle dolls, sweatshirts, buttons, jewelry, hairspray, wallpaper, and Beatle nut ice cream. The Wall Street Journal predicted that the United States would spend $50 million on Beatle products in 1964 alone, with the world figure at $100 million. Barclays Bank in England rated the Beatles as a national asset, noting that the export of their records had made a major contribution to Britain's balance of payments. March 1964 with the Beatles. Stand by!

The songs of early Beatlemania dealt with love in a casual way, without the agony of many popular American songs. Their musical style, sometimes referred to as the Liverpool sound, was derived mainly from American rock and roll. The influence of Elvis, Bill Haley, Chuck Berry, Little Richard, Buddy Holly, and a large portion of good old rhythm and blues. The Beatles' sixth hit in America was a cover of a three-year-old Isley Brothers song.

0: This was, I suppose, typical vintage Beatles, fairly rough, tremendous impact, and unusual for its time.
1: Producer George Martin reflects on the 1964 releases of the Beatles.
0: Looking back on them now, they don't sound too bad, considering how old they were and how primitive the recording was.

0: Do you want to know a secret? George Martin talked about recording methods in the early days.
1: We either had stereo or mono in those days. We didn't have multi-track recording. So, in fact, what I used to do was I used to record the backing on one track and then overdub the voices on the second one. I did it that way because we always issued our records in mono. We never thought of issuing them in stereo. And that way I could actually get a more effective impact when I made a mono record by compressing the two afterwards.

0: The Beatles Make a Movie, next.
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2: Happy 250th birthday, America. During the American Revolution, the Continental Navy faced one of the greatest challenges imaginable, taking on the world's most powerful naval force, the British Royal Navy. Despite being smaller, underfunded, and often made up of private ships and volunteer sailors, the Continental Navy played a critical role in disrupting British supply lines and protecting American interests at sea. These American privateers carried the fight directly into British waters, forcing the Redcoats to divide their attention and resources throughout the war. And one of the most famous naval heroes of the era was John Paul Jones, commander of the Bonhomme Richard. In 1779, during a fierce battle against the British warship HMS Serapis, Jones reportedly declared the legendary words, "I have not yet begun to fight." American naval forces, combined with crucial French assistance during the 1781 Battle of the Chesapeake, helped trap British forces at Yorktown and pave the way for American victory in the Revolution. What began as a ragtag collection of ships and privateers ultimately became the foundation of what would grow into the United States Navy.
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0: We continue now with the Beatles.
4: Thank you. Thank you, Ringo. We'd like to do a song now from the first film we made. And it was in black. It's the one that we made in black and white. We've only made two. One was black and white. And one was coloured. Well, this is the black and white one. And it's the title song from the film. La la la. Great. And it's called Hard Day's Night.

0: A hard day's night was a phrase that Ringo often used, and in 1964, it became the title for the Beatles' first motion picture. Critics were virtually unanimous in their praise. It was a spoof on Beatlemania, and the Beatles were compared to the Marx Brothers. In interviews, the Beatles said they just had fun, that they didn't act. In fact, John Lennon said that they couldn't act.
1: Are you satisfied with the finished product?
2: Well, it's as good as anybody that makes a film who can't act, you know.
0: George Martin was signed as musical director for A Hard Day's Night.
3: That film was made on a shoestring budget. I think it cost £250,000. And in fact, the soundtrack album of it made many, many, many times the money that the whole film cost. It was done in black and white, which I thought was a bit of a mistake, but in fact, I prefer it to the other film, Help. And it was great fun. It was the very first time they'd ever been in the film studios, and they thought it was a very exciting time for them. And we prepared all the background material, or all the songs that we... I think they wrote six special songs for the film.
0: Of the six songs the Beatles wrote for A Hard Day's Night, five became chart hits, including I'll Cry Instead, I Should Have Known Better, and this one.

0: And I Love Her, featuring the lead guitar of George Harrison. Although he didn't do much of the songwriting or lead singing, he was very proud of the job he did do. George commented on his specific role with the Beatles.
1: And I play lead guitar, and you sing a couple of songs, and I sing a couple of bits on songs that people don't think I sing on.
0: In August, the Beatles released their final hit of 1964, She's a Woman.

0: The Beatles' 1965 will be upcoming, but next, a look at one side effect of their phenomenal first-year success. The Beatles' incredible popularity in 1964 opened the door to America for dozens of English groups. In fact, so many that 1964 is often referred to as the Year of the British Invasion. The hits of 1964 and 65 and the arrival of the Redcoats are next on The History of Rock and Roll.
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4: 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Known for its mom rule, you may think of it as the Air Force Enlisted Village, Bob Hope Village, or the Hawthorne House, but know that for over four decades, its special residents have called this safe place home. 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
20: In an instant, a single event changes our lives. Together, we are struck by grief, lifted by joy, moved by our emotions. And always, there is the music. The music that carries us through. The music that lives and takes us to moments in history. The music, the vibrant, dynamic visions, the magic that is called rock and roll.
0: Ladies and gentlemen, welcome to the history of rock and roll. I'm Bill Drake, and in the coming hours, we'll journey together through more than a quarter century of revolution and a music that has touched us all. The history of rock and roll continues now with a chart sweep of the biggest hits of 1964 and 1965. Beginning with the sound of the British invasion.
21: Here they come again. Catch us if you can. Time to get a move.

0: The front line of the English assault on the American pop charts in the mid-60s. With Abe Clark Five, The Kinks, The Yardbirds, Herman's Hermits, The Hollies, The Zombies, Dusty Springfield, Peter and Gordon, Manfred Mann, Billy J. Kramer, Chad and Jeremy, The Searchers, Freddie and the Dreamers, Donovan, and Jerry and the Pacemakers. After the Beatles exploded onto the scene, nothing remained the same. And what the Beatles began, dozens and dozens of their countrymen continued. Altogether, during 1964 and 65, 55 British recording acts flooded our charts with 188 singles, almost shutting out the Americans on their own turf. The British breathed a breath of fresh air into rock music, and those years stand out as one of the most unique periods in the history of rock and roll. Many of the English groups, including the Beatles, based their sound on American rhythm and blues. The Animals were among the best at combining rock and gospel. And in 1964, they had the biggest single on the American charts by a British group other than the Beatles, The House of the Rising Sun.
1: There

0: On 1964, Eric Burdon and the Animals with their million-selling number one song, House of the Rising Sun. One of the few American solo singers to succeed during the British invasion had seven chart singles in 1964. This was her biggest.
1: You

Leslie Gore and You Don't Own Me. During her first 2 years on the charts, Leslie won 11 awards, including a Grammy nomination. She was voted number one female vocalist by Cashbox, 16, Music Business, and Record World magazines. The History of Rock and Roll now presents a collage of just a few of the big hits from 1964.

0: 1964 was also the year that Jan and Dean recorded a tragic mini-opera. Dean Torrance recalled.
1: In our West Los Angeles culture, there was a place on Sunset that all through high school, the pinnacle of driving your car was to go through this place that we called Dead Man's Curve as fast as you could. At one point, we were losing a lot of friends on that corner. I don't think anybody was really dying, but I mean, there was a lot of totaled cars and a lot of our friends getting thrown in jail.

The last thing I remember, Doc, I started to swerve. And then I saw the Jag slide into the curve. I know I'll never forget that horrible sight. I guess I found out for myself that everyone was right.

0: Shannon Dean and Dead Man's Curve from the spring of 1964. Later, it was a title theme for a TV movie about their career. Again, Dean Torrance.
1: I think it was maybe only about 2 years after Dead Man's Curve that, very ironically, Jan had a car accident within maybe 4 miles, right off at sunset, that kind of ended our career. Jan is still going to therapy, both speech and physical therapy. And he's getting better, but it's just going to take more time.
0: 2 months after Dead Man's Curve, another duo appeared. They were the sons of British physicians. Their names, Peter and Gordon.

0: Peter and Gordon and A World Without Love, a song composed by the Beatles. Peter Asher remembered.
1: I'd heard the song before once. Paul had played it to me and it wasn't finished. And I think they decided not to do it themselves because it wasn't their kind of song or something. And then when Gordon and I, a little later on, got offered a recording contract by someone who'd come down and heard us and play, I went back to him and said, you know, could you finish that song because we'd like to cut it. And he did, and we did.
0: Peter and Gordon went on to record other Beatles songs, including Nobody I Know and I Don't Want to See You Again. They broke up in the late 60s with Peter going on as a producer for James Taylor and Linda Ronstadt. 1964 was also the year that a live album was cut at the Whiskey A Go-Go in Los Angeles. It featured the first top 10 record of Johnny Rivers.

0: Johnny Rivers and Memphis from the summer of 1964. Next, one of the most successful British groups of all time, who at one point were second only to the Beatles as a top American concert attraction. Their first hit is coming up when the history of rock and roll continues.
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2: Hello, everyone. Ted Corcoran from the Greater Fort Walton Chamber of Commerce, honoring one of my friends. This military moment honors Colonel Edward L. Hubbard, a Vietnam prisoner of war whose story of resilience eventually brought him to Fort Walton Beach. Hubbard joined the Air Force Reserve at just 17 years old and earned his navigator wings in 1962. On July 20th, 1966, while flying his 26th combat mission over North Vietnam, aboard an EB-66 reconnaissance aircraft, his plane was shot down by surface-to-air missiles. Captured after evading in the jungle, Hubbard would spend the next 2,420 days as a prisoner of war in North Vietnam. Throughout more than 6.5 years of captivity, he endured harsh conditions while resisting enemy efforts to exploit American prisoners. For his courage and leadership, he received the Civil Star, Legion of Merit, Distinguished Flying Cross, and multiple Bronze Star medals. Released in 1973, Hubbard continued serving his country, eventually retiring as an Air Force colonel in 1990. He later settled in Fort Walton Beach, where he became an author, speaker, and advocate, sharing lessons of perseverance and hope drawn from one of the most challenging ordeals any American service member could face. Our friend, Colonel Edward L. Hubbard.
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0: Hermits, Hermits, and I'm Into Something Good, another song composed by Carole King. Bass player Carl Green recalled how lead singer Peter Noone got his nickname from television.
1: Well, my favorite show was the Bullwinkle Show, and there was a guy in that called Sherman. He was Peabody's boy, and I started calling everyone Herman instead of Sherman, mainly because, you know, in those days we sort of dreamt about going to the States and everything, and we used to go around talking in what we thought was American accents, calling each other Herman, and it just sort of followed on, Herman's Hermits.
0: Herman's Hermits were to make 4 movies and earn 14 gold records in their mid-60s career. The history of rock and roll now presents a collage of number one music from 1964.

0: The Kinks and All Day and All of the Night from 1964. 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
2: Happy 250th birthday, America. General George S. Patton became one of the most aggressive and recognizable American commanders of World War II. Known for his bold tactics, fierce discipline, and fast-moving armored warfare, Patton led U.S. forces across North Africa, Sicily, France, and Germany. A firm believer in speed and relentless pressure, he helped transform the use of tanks into a devastating battlefield weapon. Patton first gained major attention during the North African campaign in 1943, where he helped restore confidence to American forces after early setbacks against the Germans. He later commanded the U.S. 7th Army during the invasion of Sicily and then led the powerful Third Army across France after the D-Day invasion. One of Patton's most famous achievements came during the Battle of the Bulge in late 1944. In the middle of winter, Patton rapidly turned his army north and relieved surrounded American troops at Bastogne, a maneuver still studied in military history today. Though controversial at times for his blunt personality and outspoken remarks, Patton was respected as one of America's most effective wartime commanders.
3: This summer of 250 Emerald Coast Military Memory is brought to you by Buddy's Fireworks.
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4: Uno, dos, one, two, tres, cuatro.

Wooly Bully was the name of a pet cat belonging to Domingo Samudio, better known as Sam the Sham. According to Billboard magazine, Wooly Bully was the number one single of 1965. The history of rock and roll moves on now with a collage of big hits from 1965.

0: Those were some of the biggest hits of 1965. And suddenly, there was Sonny and Cher. Sonny Bono recalled their first real hit.
1: I think I Got You, Babe, Again was fate because, actually, it was a philosophy that we had. And it gave us our strength. We didn't have any money, but we'd always refer to the fact that we had each other, and that seemed to sustain our strength.

Sonny and Cher and I Got You, Babe, from the summer of 1965. They would continue to be trendsetters for more than a decade. The same month that I Got You, Babe became a national hit, a band emerged from Ohio, the McCoys.

0: The McCoys featuring Rick Zeringer. Later, he'd go solo, change his name to Rick Derringer, and have a hit called Rock and Roll Hoochie Coo. Coming up, a Grammy winner, the best rock and roll recording of the year. It's next when the history of rock and roll continues.
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2: Hi, everyone. Ted Corcoran from the Greater Fort Walton Chamber of Commerce. This military moment honors Tech Sergeant Daniel Lee DuVille, an Air Force Explosive Ordnance Disposal technician whose courage and sacrifice continue to be remembered across Northwest Florida. As an EOD specialist, DuVille volunteered for one of the military's most dangerous missions, locating, identifying, and neutralizing explosive threats to protect fellow service members and citizens. Those who served alongside him remember a man not only for his professionalism and bravery, but also for his humor, kindness, strong faith, and devotion to his family. On June 26, 2011, while deployed to Helmand Province, Afghanistan, Tech Sergeant DuVille was killed in action while serving his country. He left behind his wife and three children, along with countless friends, fellow airmen, and family members whose lives he had touched. His connection to the Florida Panhandle remains strong. DuVille's final duty station was Eglin Air Force Base, where the EOD facility now bears his name. He is also honored at Tyndall Air Force Base NCO Academy through DuVille Flight, ensuring future generations of airmen learn about his service and sacrifice. More than a fallen warrior, Daniel DuVille is remembered as a loving husband, father, and patriot whose legacy continues to inspire others to serve with courage, integrity, and selflessness. Thank you, Daniel DuVille.
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Petula Clark had been a child star in radio and motion pictures back in her native England. She'd sold more than 20 million records in Europe before her first American hit, Downtown. The history of rock and roll now moves on with a collage of all the number one music from 1965.

0: number one music from 1965. It was also the year that the Supremes recorded the favorite song of Diana Ross.
1: See, we were the type of people at Motown that listened to all kinds of music. We didn't just pick rock and roll or whatever was popular to listen to. I wouldn't enjoy listening to music in a dentist's office. Or sometimes we would turn on an FM station and listen to jazz. Or at one time, I think there was some station that was playing a lot of symphony music. And I think maybe that's where the idea came from. It started off with that kind of feeling, and it was completely different than the other songs.

The Supremes, in the middle of a streak of hits written by the team of Holland Dozier Holland. I Hear a Symphony was the Supremes' sixth number one record. At that time, they were America's number one female group. America's favorite male group was also busy in 1965, turning out hit after hit. They closed the year with a song later redone by Stevie Wonder. Try to see

0: By the mid-60s, the Beatles' influence on rock and roll was profound and obvious. They had changed the course of pop music, and they were making history with every passing day and every record they released. We'll explore their impact in greater detail later on in the history of rock and roll. Coming up, we'll spend an hour with the Beatles' biggest competitors, the group some people have called the greatest rock and roll band in the world.
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8: It's time for This Day in Local History, and on this day in 1971, a mysterious substance washing ashore on Okaloosa Island had residents and state officials searching for answers. The Playground Daily News reported that the strange material first appeared as a deep green algae-like slime in the surf. After baking in the Florida sun, it dried into a dirty white fabric-like mass that it collected along the high tide line, with one resident estimating there was nearly a ton of it per mile of beach. Marine Patrol officers notified the U.S. Army Corps of Engineers and planned to send samples to state laboratories after no one could positively identify the substance. One engineer theorized it might be a cellulose waste product from a manufacturing process, while shrimpers suggested it resembled a mysterious, quote, wool that occasionally clogged their nets. Although tourism remained largely unaffected, some vacationing families reportedly cut their trip short because of the unusual sight. 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
12: In an instant, a single event changes our lives. Together, we are struck by grief, lifted by joy, moved by our emotions. And always, there is the music. The music that carries us through. The music that lives and takes us to moments in history. The music. The vibrant, dynamic visions. The magic that is called rock and roll.
0: Ladies and gentlemen, welcome to the history of rock and roll. I'm Bill Drake, and in the coming hours, we'll journey together through more than a quarter century of revolution and a music that has touched us all. In 1962, a guy named Mick met a guy named Keith on a train to London. They talked music. And the next year, formed one of the most controversial bands in the history of rock and roll, the Rolling Stones.

Yeah.

0: Time is on my side. The Rolling Stones, 1964. They got their name from an old Muddy Waters song, The Rolling Stones Blues. Lead singer, Mick Jagger.
1: I mean, I just dig the rock and roll music, really. I mean, it was just all the same to me, whether it's Chuck Berry or Muddy Waters or Howling Little Richard, or anyone, you know. They were just a gap when I was very little, 13 or something, 14. When I first heard Bo Diddley, I dug that. Because I didn't know it was called blues or anything. I mean, it was just music, you know what I mean? And then somebody said, that's rhythm and blues. So I said, that's what I like.

0: The Rolling Stones and The Last Time from 1965. By that spring, the Stones were known as the bad boys of rock and roll. They cursed and sneered and sometimes threw pies at reporters. The press replied by calling them dirty, unwashed enemies of public decency. The Stones producer, Andrew Oldham, wanted crudeness. Once again, Mick Jagger talking to disc jockey Tom Donahue.
1: The first albums were done in mono, so that was the end of that. You know, when we heard them back, we either did it again or that was it.
2: Mm-hmm.
1: Yeah, some of the mixes were terrible. I mean, I didn't understand the mixing any more than Andrew did. But the thing was, Andrew thought he did understand the mixing. I think some of the things that Andrew did were good. I think there's one or two things. I think Satisfaction was very well recorded when you actually hear them. Which we had nothing to do.
2: I think Satisfaction's a rock and roll classic.
1: Do you?
2: Yeah.
1: No, it's a good sort of 60s rock and roll, I suppose.

0: The Stones and Satisfaction. Mick Jagger was asked what he could tell us about the session for that song.
1: Nothing. I can't remember it. I do remember all, in fact. Let me think. No, first recorded in Chicago. I don't know when. I've got a terrible memory for dates. And then vaguely recorded in Chicago, and then we said, no, don't let's do it here, let's do it in Los Angeles, so we stopped playing it. And then we started playing it again when we got to Los Angeles, still with the same rhythm going. We kept the rhythm going all the way on the plane, and then we got there, and it was all done at once, no overdubbing, except the voice, I think, which was overdubbed.
0: In 1965, Satisfaction was the Stones' first number one record, and 4 months later, the Stones were back with their second number one record in a row.

0: Get Off My Cloud from the Rolling Stones album December's Children. Next, a mellow cut from that LP when we continue.
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2: Happy 250th birthday, America. General George S. Patton became one of the most aggressive and recognizable American commanders of World War II. Known for his bold tactics, fierce discipline, and fast-moving armored warfare, Patton led U.S. forces across North Africa, Sicily, France, and Germany. A firm believer in speed and relentless pressure, he helped transform the use of tanks into a devastating battlefield weapon. Patton first gained major attention during the North African campaign in 1943, where he helped restore confidence to American forces after early setbacks against the Germans. He later commanded the U.S. 7th Army during the invasion of Sicily and then led the powerful 3rd Army across France after the D-Day invasion. One of Patton's most famous achievements came during the Battle of the Bulge in late 1944. In the middle of winter, Patton rapidly turned his army north and relieved surrounded American troops at Bastogne, a maneuver still studied in military history today. Though controversial at times for his blunt personality and outspoken remarks, Patton was respected as one of America's most effective wartime commanders.
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0: The history of the Rolling Stones continues into 1966. This is As Tears Go By.

0: Mick Jagger wrote As Tears Go By for his girlfriend, Marianne Faithfull. He was asked about his music and how the Stones go about recording it.
1: When you go to the studio, how much of it do you have prepared before you go in? How much of it's worked out in the studio?
2: Hardly any of it's prepared. Well, it's not quite true, actually. Sometimes we run things down. Sometimes we get an idea for a song from, like, a rhythm that, like, Charlie and Keith have played together or something. Or that Charlie and Bobby and me played. I like it all to be rehearsed before we go in, but it never is.

19th Nervous Breakdown from the Rolling Stones, 1966. Later that year, the Stones returned and came up with their third number one record, Paint It Black.

0: The Stones and Paint It Black. Like most of their hits, it was co-written by Mick Jagger. We asked Mick if he had a favorite song.
1: No, it's not, but I don't have one. I really don't. I don't really like many of them at all. What?

0: Mother's Little Helper from July of 1966. Hey! Among the Rolling Stones' many fans, Elton John.
1: My favorite personal group of all time, the Rolling Stones, because they're an outrage. They don't give two hoots for anybody. And it comes across in their music, they're raucous. And if there's anybody I'd like to be, it's Jagger. I don't know why, but to me, he's just perfect. I really sort of... He's just outraged, and I like outrageous people.
0: More of what Elton John calls the outrage of the Rolling Stones when we continue.
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3: Hello, everyone. Ted Corcoran from the Greater Fort Walton Beach Chamber of Commerce, honoring one of my friends. This military moment honors Colonel Edward L. Hubbard, a Vietnam prisoner of war whose story of resilience eventually brought him to Fort Walton Beach. Hubbard joined the Air Force Reserve at just 17 years old and earned his navigator wings in 1962. On July 20th, 1966, while flying his 26th combat mission over North Vietnam, aboard an EB-66 reconnaissance aircraft, his plane was shot down by surface-to-air missiles. Captured after evading in the jungle, Hubbard would spend the next 2,420 days as a prisoner of war in North Vietnam. Throughout more than 6.5 years of captivity, he endured harsh conditions while resisting enemy efforts to exploit American prisoners. For his courage and leadership, he received the Civil Star, Legion of Merit, Distinguished Flying Cross, and multiple Bronze Star medals. Released in 1973, Hubbard continued serving his country, eventually retiring as an Air Force colonel in 1990. He later settled in Fort Walton Beach, where he became an author, speaker, and advocate, sharing lessons of perseverance and hope drawn from one of the most challenging ordeals any American service member could face. Our friend, Colonel Edward L. Hubbard.
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0: Have You Seen Your Mother, Baby, Standing in the Shadow? October 1966 with the Stones. Carly Simon talks about the Stones' lead singer.
1: I think he's a brilliant entertainer and a very complicated person and an innovator, and I could bring in all kinds of adjectives, but I think he's really very electric, very exciting.

0: Ruby Tuesday was not supposed to be a hit, but became one because most radio stations were afraid of playing the other side of the record.
1: Oh, well, we always have trouble getting an airplane.
0: Mick was asked about censorship, not just from radio, but from their record company.
2: Have you ever run into any difficulties with the company when you were with London?
1: They're always very good. I don't think they ever play the records, that was why we never had any trouble. 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
0: This was a controversial flip side to Ruby Tuesday, a song called Let's Spend the Night Together.

0: Let's Spend the Night Together from January 1967. Next, the Stones go psychedelic when we continue.
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2: Happy holidays, everyone. This is Ted Corcoran from the Greater Fort Walton Beach Chamber of Commerce. This military moment honors Ken Lapee, whose service journey began in August 1987 when he enlisted in the United States Army as a military police officer. During nearly 7 years of active duty, Lapee served in West Germany during the final days of the Cold War and witnessed the fall of the Berlin Wall in 1989, a historic event that led to the reunification of Germany and reshaped the world. His service continued through the Persian Gulf era, including assignments at Fort Rucker, Alabama, and deployment to Somalia during Operation Restore Hope in 1983 and 1994, where American forces provided humanitarian aid and worked to restore stability amid civil unrest. After leaving active duty, Lapee continued his commitment to public service with the Okaloosa County Sheriff's Office, where he has spent more than 3 decades serving Northwest Florida. From Cold War Germany to Somalia and here at home, Ken Lapee's career reflects a lifetime dedicated to duty, integrity, and service to others. Congratulations, Ken Lapee.
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0: Dandelion from the Rolling Stones, 1967. 2 years later, the Stones appeared in concert at New York's Madison Square Garden.
1: When you're doing concerts, right, there's a certain thing that even though you want to get it on stage yourself, you know, the audience has got to get it on too, otherwise you feel that you've only done half of it, you know. The show's not 100% audience pleaser, otherwise you'd probably do a completely different show, you know. But it's a sort of 50-50 thing, you know, you've got to find somewhere where you're turning the audience on and still turning yourself on. When it's a like, big concert, you know, and all your friends are there as well, like last night, all our parents were there. Well, you know, it's kind of weird doing that. I was doing that bump and grind to my mum, you know, I just thought it was an incestuous sort of thing.

0: Rolling Stones and Jumping Jack Flash, considered by many to be the musical story of Mick Jagger. Mick was asked what he thought of American concert audiences.
1: I don't know. I think American audiences get very involved. I mean, you've only got to listen to that Madison Square Garden concert, and they really are involved. When you can really hear what they're doing, you know. Mm-hmm. In rock and roll, it's very difficult. I mean, I don't know. I always think attempts at audience participation are slightly sort of... just a little bit... I mean, if you give them all flutes and whistles... Dancing is the participation of rock and roll. Dancing to the music.
0: Here's a collage of the music of the Rolling Stones.

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7: It's time for This Day in Local History. And on this day in 1971, a mysterious substance washing ashore on Okaloosa Island had residents and state officials searching for answers. The Playground Daily News reported that the strange material first appeared as a deep green algae-like slime in the surf. After baking in the Florida sun, it dried into a dirty white fabric-like mass that it collected along the high tide line, with one resident estimating there was nearly a ton of it per mile of beach. Marine Patrol officers notified the U.S. Army Corps of Engineers and planned to send samples to state laboratories after no one could positively identify the substance. One engineer theorized it might be a cellulose waste product from a manufacturing process, while shrimpers suggested it resembled a mysterious, quote, wool that occasionally clogged their nets. Although tourism remained largely unaffected, some vacationing families reportedly cut their trip short because of the unusual sight. 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
12: In an instant, a single event changes our lives. Together, we are struck by grief, lifted by joy, moved by our emotions. And always, there is the music. The music that carries us through. The music that lives and takes us to moments in history. Music, the vibrant, dynamic visions, the magic that is called rock and roll.
0: Ladies and gentlemen, welcome to the history of rock and roll. I'm Bill Drake, and in the coming hours, we'll journey together through more than a quarter century of revolution in a music that has touched us all. And now, ladies and gentlemen, the Beatles, 1965.

0: Beatlemania continued unabated into 1965, the year of I Feel Fine and 10 other Beatle hits. John Lennon was asked if he was embarrassed by Beatlemania.
1: No, it's great. We like lunatics.
2: Ladies and gentlemen,
1: yeah, it's healthy.

0: 8 days a week, the Beatles' second number one record of 1965. Some critics placed a lesser value on the Beatles' musical appeal and attributed their success more to their physical appearance. The group's most distinguishing characteristic was the haircut. Beatle George Harrison discusses the origin of the Fab Four mop top.
1: Paul and John went to Paris for a holiday, and they tried to get the French cut, but it didn't work out, you know, and it ended up like this. And I went to the swimming baths. When I came out, when the hair dried out, it was just all forward like a mop. So I liked it, so I left it like that. And then, you know, when Ringo joined the group, we got him to get his hair like it. Because by then, people sort of were calling it the Beatle cut.
0: A cardinal rule of a Beatle cut, never show the forehead. Their long locks inspired reporters to ask if they ever got haircuts.
2: No.
3: I had one yesterday.
2: That's no lie.
3: That's the truth. Honest, that's it.
2: No, I think he missed.
3: No, he didn't. No.
2: You should have seen him the day before.
0: On February 25th, 1965, filming began in the Bahamas on the Beatles' second feature-length motion picture. And soon after, they released their 34th hit record.

0: The Beatles' Ticket to Ride, released in April 1965. During the first 15 months of Beatlemania in America, the Beatles had more than 30 hits. Their 1964 American tour netted them over $1 million for 24 appearances. In 1965, they topped that with only 15 appearances, one of which was at the Hollywood Bowl.
1: Thank you very much, everybody.
2: Thank you very much, everybody.
1: Thanks a lot, Paul.
2: Thank you, John.
1: We'd like to do another film song now, but from a different film, because we've made two.
3: Who's that man on the light?
1: Go away with that light, will you?
2: Oh, thank you.
1: It's also our latest record over here. That means it's a new single. And it's a nice little ditty called Help.

0: The title song from the Beatles' second motion picture.
1: This was written along the same kind of formula as we'd had before. The boys were getting slightly more sophisticated in their writing, but it was still a fairly gradual process. They hadn't had a sort of major revolution in their writing at this time. It was really quite like Hard Day's Night, but no real breakthrough in imagery in their writing. That came later.
0: Next, a Beatle album hailed as an artistic breakthrough when we continue with the Beatles, 1965.
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3: Happy 250th birthday, America. Daniel Inoue became one of the greatest American heroes of World War II. Born in Hawaii to Japanese-American parents, Inoue served with the legendary 442nd Regimental Combat Team, a unit made up largely of Japanese-American soldiers fighting in Europe while many Japanese-American families faced internment and discrimination back home. In April of 1945, during fierce fighting in Italy, Inoue led an assault against heavily fortified German positions. Even after being shot multiple times, he continued advancing uphill toward enemy bunkers. During the attack, a German rifle grenade shattered his right arm as he prepared to throw a grenade himself. Refusing to stop, Inoue used his left hand to pry the live grenade from his disabled hand and destroy the bunker before continuing the assault. Though he later lost his arm, Inoue survived the war and went on to become one of America's longest-serving United States senators. And for his extraordinary bravery, he was awarded the Medal of Honor by President Clinton in 2000.
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0: We continue now with the story of the Beatles. In 1965, George Harrison created a vogue for raga rock by introducing the sitar in Norwegian wood.

Musically, 1965 was the end of simplistic beats for the Beatles. The introduction of new instruments began with the album Rubber Soul, hailed as an artistic breakthrough, and considered by many the Beatles' best LP ever. Here's a collage from Rubber Soul.

Other than Norwegian Wood, the most popular cut on Rubber Soul was Michelle, a song the Beatles never released as a single. On lead vocal, Paul McCartney.

0: In terms of lyrics, the Beatles were still writing about love in 1965, but this was a new kind of love, a form more of seduction than assault. If the emotional touch was harder, the musical approach was lighter. George Martin recalls discussing the arrangement of the Beatles' 37th hit with Paul McCartney.
1: I said, well, honestly, Paul, it's a beautiful song, but I can't think what the rest of the characters are going to do on it. I mean, I can't see what Ringo's going to do on drum. He said, what do you suggest then? I said, well, why don't we just put it down with you and guitar and we'll see what we add to it. So we did that. He just played guitar and he just sang. And then I had to, all I could say was, well, honestly, I know it sounds awfully corny, but how about a string quartet? You know, going back to classical times, just a simple, austere sound. He said, great, let's try it. So that's what happened.
2: Yes.

0: Now, Paul had this tune for a long time before he decided to do anything with it. And he said that he was struggling with the lyric. What he wanted was just one word that was going to fit the yum tatum bit. The scrambled eggs fitted in beautifully. And in fact, we called it scrambled eggs for a long time. When are we going to do scrambled eggs, I would say? When are you going to get a lyric down? Because it was a way of referring to it. And eventually he came up with Yesterday. He said, how about Yesterday? I said, well, the only problem is there has been a song called Yesterday's, which is pretty well known as a standard. He said, well, nobody knows about that, do they? No, none of our people anyway. So they call it Yesterday.
1: Yesterday is the most recorded Lennon-McCartney song and one of the most recorded musical compositions of all time. More than 600 American artists have produced versions of Yesterday, with an equal number coming from the rest of the world. Next, another selection from the album Yesterday and Today as the Beatles continue into 1966.
2: The history of rock and roll will continue in just a moment on 100.3 K-Rock.
3: Happy 250th birthday, America. And now we honor Lieutenant General Robert M. Bond, a combat-proven fighter pilot, visionary, and leader whose legacy runs right through our community. Bond flew 44 missions in Korea and more than 200 in Vietnam, earning the Silver Star for repeated attacks against heavily defended targets. He wasn't just a combat pilot. He helped shape the future of air power, working in advanced weapons development and highly classified programs that helped push American capability forward. In 1978, he took command of the Armament Division at Eglin Air Force Base, leading one of the most critical hubs for testing and innovation in the U.S.

0: By 1966, the Beatles were being looked upon as pop messiahs, their every word and action becoming a matter of indefinable significance. John Lennon was asked what responsibility he felt, realizing that many fans mimicked Beatle behavior.
1: No, we just sort of behave as normally as we can, you know. We don't feel as though we should preach this and tell them that, you know, let them do what they like.
0: A fan, though, comments on the Beatle influence.
2: They give the teenagers something in the way of nonconformity, and I think every teenager, well, that's what they look for. Especially in this day and age, they stress nonconformity, and that's what the Beatles are.
0: George Harrison talks about the Beatles' nonconforming lyrics.
3: The great thing is that if we can either write a song with just simple meaning or maybe a great meaning, but whatever the meaning is when we record the song, it always has a greater meaning or more meanings by the time the listener puts his meaning onto it. I may think of one thing and put it out, but then if 10 people listen to it, they may all get the same thing, or they may have 10 different versions of what I mean.

0: The Beatles and Nowhere Man.
1: This was featured in the Yellow Submarine film, wasn't it? As one of the... I mean, it wasn't recorded for Yellow Submarine, but it was featured quite heavily. And again, it's another typical John song. The solo was a guitar solo and piano, which George and I doubled. And if you listen to it carefully, you'll find it's an inversion of the actual tune of the song. I mean, they were wondering what to do in the solo, so I said, well, let's take the tune and turn it upside down.
0: In 1966, the Beatles' melodies became more complex as their lyrics became more abstract and fell with social comment. Traces of emptiness crept into Beatles songs until they finally reveal the complete emptiness of much of modern life. Once again, George Harrison.
2: You know, people won't accept responsibility for themselves. It's easier to criticize somebody else than to see yourself. And it's very often, you know, that we all, and I included, point our fingers at people and criticize or pass judgment on others. When first what we should do is try and see ourselves.
0: Steve Allen interprets the words of a Beatles song as a poem.
3: Ah, look at all the lonely people. Look at all the lonely people. Eleanor Rigby picks up her rice in a church where a wedding has been. Lives in a dream. Waits at the window wearing a face that she keeps in the jar by the door. Who is it for? All the lonely people. Where do they all come from? All the lonely people. Where do they all belong? Father Mackenzie, writing the words of a sermon that no one will hear. No one comes near. Look at him working, darning his socks in the night. When there's nobody there, what does he care? All the lonely people. Where do they all come from? All the lonely people. Where do they all belong? I look at all the lonely people. I look at all the lonely people. Eleanor Rigby died in the church and was buried along with her name. Nobody came. Father Mackenzie, wiping the dirt from his hands as he walks from the grave. No one was saved. All the lonely people. Where do they all come from? All the lonely people. Where do they all belong?

0: It was August 1966 that the Beatles made their final onstage appearance at San Francisco's Candlestick Park. It was later that month that they entered the studio to begin the creation of a landmark album. We'll hear that album when we continue.
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2: Happy 250th birthday, America. The Memphis Belle became one of the most famous aircraft of World War II and a powerful symbol of American courage in the skies over Europe. The B-17 Flying Fortress was flown by a 10-man crew in the United States Army Air Forces during the Allied bombing campaign against Nazi Germany. At a time when bomber crews faced staggering casualty rates, the Memphis Belle gained national attention for completing 25 combat missions over Europe in 1943, which was the number then required for a crew to rotate home. Based in England with the 8th Air Force, the crew flew dangerous missions deep into enemy territory. Survival odds for bomber crews were incredibly low, making the Belle's successful tour extraordinary. After returning to the United States, the Memphis Belle and its crew toured the country to help sell war bonds and boost morale on the home front. The aircraft itself would later become one of the most recognized symbols of the air war in Europe, and today is fully restored and preserved at the National Museum of the United States Air Force in Dayton, Ohio.
3: This summer of 250 Emerald Coast Military Memory is brought to you by G.I.J. Tiki Bar and Bistro.
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0: We continue now with the Beatles' 1967.

And it was only after we recorded this first track, the title track of the album, that we thought, well, it might make a vehicle for the whole album. The boys themselves became Sgt. Pepper's Lonely Hearts Club Band.

0: with a little help from my friends, with Ringo Starr on lead vocal. One of the most popular cuts from Sgt. Pepper's Lonely Hearts Club Band, an album from which no single 45s were ever released. Reviewers call the LP the world's first 41-minute single, in tribute to its cohesion as a united work. Sgt. Pepper took 700 hours to record, as opposed to 12 hours for their first album 3 years before. Paul McCartney.
1: On Sgt. Pepper, we had more instrumentation than we never had, more orchestral stuff. When

0: It's very difficult for me to be impartial about any of the Beatle albums. You know, I've got... There are things I don't like. There are a lot of things I like almost equally. And Pepper, of course, was a very special one. It was an amazing album in many respects. And I think it is one of the best we did.
1: Rolling Stone magazine wrote, "Sgt. Pepper's Lonely Hearts Club Band is a super psychedelic LP that tops all toppers," end quote. It was a subject of lawsuits, 1,001 rumors, and was described by the press as everything from noise to a major musical achievement. The most controversial selection was a song called A Day in the Life.

A Day in the Life was considered not only the most ambitious song that the Beatles had ever written, but possibly the greatest piece of music they ever created. The closing chord was concocted by combining an Indian tambura with the sound of George Martin's hand hitting the strings inside a piano. A Day in the Life was banned on many radio stations around the world for alleged drug lyrics. But in the words of co-composer Paul McCartney, it was only about a dream.

0: Sgt. Pepper's Lonely Hearts Club Band, a landmark album from the most significant musical group in the history of the recording industry. We'll be hearing more from the Beatles, but next, a look at mid-60s folk rock, including the Byrds, Donovan, the Lovin' Spoonful, Simon and Garfunkel, and Bob Dylan.
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16: In an instant, a single event changes our lives. Together, we are struck by grief, lifted by joy, moved by our emotions. And always, there is the music. The music that carries us through. The music that lives and takes us to moments in history. The music. The vibrant, dynamic visions. The magic that is called rock and roll.
0: Ladies and gentlemen, welcome to the history of rock and roll. I'm Bill Drake, and in the coming hours, we'll journey together through more than a quarter century of revolution in a music that has touched us all. The history of rock and roll continues with a man many critics and historians have called the most important songwriter of the rock era. His early idols were Little Richard and Buddy Holly, but his greatest musical inspiration came from the legendary folk minstrel Woody Guthrie. Later, he would outshine them all.
17: Ah!

0: in the wind.
1: At the age of 20, Robert Allen Zimmerman dropped out of college, changed his name to Bob Dylan, and headed east from Hibbing, Minnesota to the folk scene in New York's Greenwich Village. He began writing and performing in local coffee houses. By 1963, folk stars Peter, Paul, and Mary were building his reputation as a songwriter and underground folk hero, with top 10 cover versions of Dylan's songs like Blowin' in the Wind. And Dylan's own early albums helped to make him a key spokesman for the newly aware, politically involved youth. Before long, he was a symbol of the protest movement, a position he never really accepted.
2: What does it mean, protest? What does it mean? Like, what are they protest? What is a protest? I mean, people were protesting, writing those kind of songs years ago on the East Coast. Everybody out there knows all about that. But I'm not into what other people do that much.
1: Dylan's first four albums established his importance as a songwriter. His fifth album, released in 1965, titled Bringing It All Back Home, clinched his popularity as a performer. It also started a mini-revolution, with one side of the album featuring Dylan playing electric guitar for the first time. Many longtime purist folk fans were outraged. They booed him at concerts, but along with the controversy came bigger audiences, and his first top 40 single as an artist.

0: The electrified Subterranean Homesick Blues was an innovation for Dylan in 1965. Later that year, he confirmed his commitment to this new sound by teaming up with a rock and roll band led by Robbie Robertson.
1: We were playing in a place near Atlantic City. I went up and met him in New York, and we talked for a moment, and then we went and played some music, and it was very easy to play with him. I mean, he was, you know, it was quick, spontaneous. We both knew some particular things about music that we related on, and it was just very natural.
0: Dylan's instincts were right on target, and the emphasis on rock continued to win him new fans. In the summer of 65, it brought him his first top 10 hit, a song that became the anthem for a troubled

0: Bob Dylan with his classic, Like a Rolling Stone. That single, clocking in at 6 minutes, was one of the first pop records longer than 3 minutes to gain wide radio airplay. But even while Dylan's success on records was growing, he continued to get a mixed reception at his concerts.
1: They had this whole tour set out, and it was a big move for us. And we'd been playing honky-tonks around the country, rough joints, for years and years. And all of a sudden, it's private planes and suites and hotels and flying around the country. But what was strange about it was that everywhere we played, the audience booed us. You know, we thought, this is a strange way to make a living, flying around in private planes. You get off, you go in, they boo you, and then you go get back on the plane, you fly somewhere else, and they boo you. And we did that all over the world, you know. It was part of, like, the procedure. I mean, we accepted it the same way as we accepted applause after a while.
0: Undaunted by the boos, Dylan continued his move away from folk and into the new folk rock. And by 1966, he was moving in several new directions on his seventh album, Blonde on Blonde. Many people consider it to be his finest work, and one of the most important albums of the rock era. The music ranged from country to folk to blues to pure rock. And one of the biggest singles from that album introduced still another side of the mysterious singer-songwriter, the laughing, joking, get-down-and-party side of Bob Dylan.

0: From the Blonde on Blonde album, Rainy Day Women, numbers 12 and 35. That LP marked a high point in Dylan's career, but it was shattered soon afterward by a motorcycle accident that nearly ended his life. We'll have more of the Bob Dylan story when the history of rock and roll continues.
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2: Happy 250th birthday, America. And now we honor Lieutenant General Robert M. Bond, a combat-proven fighter pilot, visionary, and leader whose legacy runs right through our community. Bond flew 44 missions in Korea and more than 200 in Vietnam, earning the Silver Star for repeated attacks against heavily defended targets. He wasn't just a combat pilot. He helped shape the future of air power, working in advanced weapons development and highly classified programs that helped push American capability forward. In 1978, he took command of the Armament Division at Eglin Air Force Base, leading one of the most critical hubs for testing and innovation in the U.S. military. His work ensured that American forces entered battle with unmatched technology and precision. And today, his name lives on along General Bond Boulevard, a road that many of us drive every single day. Without always realizing, it honors a man who helped define modern air combat and strengthen the nation's defense for generations to come.
3: This summer of 250 Emerald Coast Military Memory is brought to you by We Care Heating and Air.
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0: The history of rock and roll moves on with the story of Bob Dylan. In public, he appeared to be moody, intense, and mysterious, an image he seemed to like, and one he reinforced with comments like these at a rare mid-60s press conference.
4: Bob, what sort of technique do you use when you write songs? Or don't you call it any sort of technique? How do you do it? Do you play on the piano first, or write the music down first, or the lyrics? What do you do?
5: No, I just sit down, and the next thing I know, it's there.
4: How does it come there?
5: I just sit down, and I write. The next thing I know, it's there.
4: And do you think about it and tell us?
5: No, I just do things. I don't think at all.
0: On July 29th, 1966, Bob Dylan was riding a motorcycle near his home in upstate New York. There was a crash, and he was seriously injured. For the next 2 years, he disappeared behind a curtain of silence. While he recovered, the rumors flew, and fans wondered if he'd ever write or sing again. Dylan answered their questions by ending his long recuperation with the release of his eighth album, John Wesley Harding. Many fans were surprised by its mellow sound and by the religious overtones of some of the cuts, like All Along the Watchtower. His next album, Nashville Skyline, continued to move in new and unexpected directions, drawing heavily on country influences. It also produced one of Dylan's biggest selling singles.

Bob Dylan and Lay, Lady, Lay. In 1973, Dylan broke more new ground by writing and recording the soundtrack for a Kris Kristofferson film, Pat Garrett and Billy the Kid, in which he also played a small role. The film was only a moderate success at the box office, but the soundtrack album was a smash. And from that LP came this country-flavored hit.

Bob Dylan, Knocking on Heaven's Door. Dylan's appearance in the Christopherson film was one of the few times he'd been seen by the public since his motorcycle accident. He also joined George Harrison and several other friends at the concert for Bangladesh. In 1974, Dylan teamed up with a band once again and hit the road for what was billed as a comeback tour. It was a tremendous success, and it was accompanied by Dylan's first number one album, Planet Waves. For the rest of the decade, Dylan continued releasing albums, 11 of them by mid-1980. He appeared in a loosely constructed, highly successful mini-tour called the Rolling Thunder Review, with several old friends, including

0: Most likely you go your way, I'll go mine. Bob Dylan, poet, composer, performer, innovator, the spokesman for a generation and beyond. With the exception of Elvis Presley and the Beatles, no one has had a more profound impact on popular music. Next on the History of Rock and Roll, we'll take a look at this new form of rock music created by Bob Dylan in the mid-60s and popularized by the Byrds, Simon and Garfunkel, the Mamas and Papas, and Donovan.
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2: Hi, everyone. Ted Corcoran from the Greater Fort Walton Chamber of Commerce. This military moment honors Tech Sergeant Daniel Lee DuVille, an Air Force Explosive Ordnance Disposal technician whose courage and sacrifice continue to be remembered across Northwest Florida. As an EOD specialist, DuVille volunteered for one of the military's most dangerous missions, locating, identifying, and neutralizing explosive threats to protect fellow service members and citizens. Those who served alongside him remember a man not only for his professionalism and bravery, but also for his humor, kindness, strong faith, and devotion to his family. On June 26, 2011, while deployed to Helmand Province, Afghanistan, Tech Sergeant DuVille was killed in action while serving his country. He left behind his wife and three children, along with countless friends, fellow airmen, and family members whose lives he had touched. His connection to the Florida Panhandle remains strong. DuVille's final duty station was Eglin Air Force Base, where the EOD facility now bears his name. He is also honored at Tyndall Air Force Base NCO Academy through DuVille Flight, ensuring future generations of airmen learn about his service and sacrifice. More than a fallen warrior, Daniel DuVille is remembered as a loving husband, father, and patriot whose legacy continues to inspire others to serve with courage, integrity, and selflessness. Thank you, Daniel DuVille.
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0: The history of rock and roll continues now with a look at folk rock. We begin with a group that many people felt were, along with Bob Dylan, the fathers of this new style of music. Roger McGuinn, leader and founder of the Byrds, recalled their all-time biggest hit.
1: I was out on the road, and I was going with this girl who was now my wife, you know, and she suggested, she just said, you know, do you know Turn, Turn, Turn? And I said, yeah, you know, and I started playing it in the back of this bus, you know, we were going somewhere. And it came out like rock and roll, because that's what I'd been playing. So, you know, I just started to play it like I'd known it when I did it with Judy Collins and, you know, as a folk song. And I'd always liked it, but I'd found it difficult to sing in that style, you know, do everything, turn, you know, that kind of. So I started doing it, you know, boom, boom, boom, boom, boom, and it was a lot easier to do. And I got through singing it, and I remember saying, wow, that would be a good single.

The book of Ecclesiastes in the Bible inspired Turn, Turn, Turn, the second of two number one songs by The Byrds. Another leading folk rock group of the mid-60s was named after a song by Mississippi John Hurt, which included the line, "I love my baby by the lovin' spoonful." Do you

0: Still Believe in Magic by the Lovin' Spoonful, whose happy, whimsical sound was a combination of jug band, blues, folk, country, ragtime, and 1960s rock and roll. Lead singer John Sebastian talked about his theory on the relationship between folk and rock.
1: Folk music is simply, I think, the music that people sing who are not formally called musicians. The predominant characteristic in most folk music is little or no training, lots of natural aptitude, some type of excitement. And that's really the only qualification, because really, to me, rock and roll is included in folk music. Rock and roll is folk music.
0: In the mid-60s, Lovin' Spoonful, The Turtles, Sonny and Cher, The Mamas and Papas, and Barry McGuire were all labeled folk rock, a category wide enough to include Monday Monday, The Eve of Destruction, and Do You Believe in Magic? A totally different form of mid-60s rock came from a young Scotsman. He'd been inspired by traditional American music and called himself by the single name Donovan. At first, he was accused of simply copying Dylan. But much of the similarity was due to the fact that they shared a common inspiration, Woody Guthrie. And Donovan's career quickly disproved any charges of imitation as he moved beyond simple folk protest to a unique brand of soft rock fantasy. Donovan reflected on his style and his first number one record.
2: I guess I'm a balladeer, mostly. Even my rock songs tend to be rock ballads. Even Sunshine Superman is a kind of a ballad structured song telling a story. So you might say I'm a storyteller. I'm half an entertainer, but also half a teacher, because I believe that the arts are more than entertainment. The arts, more and more, become a service to society.

0: Donovan and Sunshine Superman. At the peak of his popularity in 1966, Donovan appeared on stage in a sea of flowers, feathers, and burning incense. He sang of peace and innocence to a generation often symbolized by love ends and psychedelic visions of the future. The mid and late 60s were marked by an increased awareness of contemporary song lyrics and of those who created them. In a moment, the most important folk singing duo of their time, when the history of rock and roll continues.
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2: Hey, this is Ted Corcoran from the Greater Fort Walton Beach Chamber of Commerce. And now, another military moment. Before he became a four-star general, Daniel Chappie James Jr. was a Pensacola native whose remarkable career helped shape military history and left a lasting connection to Northwest Florida. Born in Pensacola in 1920, James attended Tuskegee Institute, where he learned to fly and became one of the legendary Tuskegee Airmen. During World War II, he trained African-American pilots. In Korean War, he flew 101 combat missions. And in Vietnam, he flew 78 more, including Operation Bolo, one of the most successful air operations of the war. His ties to the Florida Panhandle grew even stronger in 1967 when he became vice commander of the 33rd Tactical Fighter Wing at Eglin Air Force Base. While stationed at Eglin, he was named Florida's Outstanding Airman of the Year by the Florida JCs. Then, in 1975, James made history as the first African-American to achieve the rank of four-star general in any branch of the United States military. He retired in 1978 after 35 years of service, leaving behind a legacy of courage, leadership, and perseverance that continues to inspire generations. Daniel Chappie James Jr., thank you for your service.
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0: The history of rock and roll continues with the story of Paul Simon and Art Garfunkel. Born 23 days apart in the Queens section of New York City, they didn't meet until the sixth grade, even though they lived just three blocks from each other. A year after they met, they began singing together. And in 1957, Paul Simon and Art Garfunkel recorded Hey Schoolgirl under the name of Tom and Jerry. It climbed to number 54 on the national music charts and got them a spot on Dick Clark's American Bandstand. But after one tour, they quit and returned to high school. 8 years later, they were reintroduced to the public and to success as Simon and Garfunkel by a more mature Paul Simon composition. Hello.

The Sounds of Silence marked Simon and Garfunkel's first top 40 hit in 1965 and immediately established Paul Simon as one of America's most important new singer-songwriters. The best Simon and Garfunkel songs skillfully blended a gentle intimacy with a strong social commentary. In 1970, they made their finest comet with one of the outstanding recordings in the history of pop music. It earned them 6 Grammy Awards: Single of the Year, Album of the Year, Song of the Year, Best Arrangement, Best Engineering, and Best Contemporary Song. It's been called one of the finest songs of friendship ever written. When

0: In 1970, Simon and Garfunkel's classic Bridge Over Troubled Water topped the bestseller charts for an unprecedented number of weeks. Later that year, at the zenith of their 10-year career, Simon and Garfunkel called it quits as a duo. And they went out on top. Every album was gold, every single a hit. In the 1960s, no one spoke from the heart and from the head like Simon and Garfunkel. The final chapter in the career of the group that changed the course of contemporary music is next, when the history of rock and roll continues.
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17: In an instant, a single event changes our lives. Together, we are struck by grief, lifted by joy, moved by our emotions. And always, there is the music. The music that carries us through. The music that lives and takes us to moments in history. The music. The vibrant, dynamic visions. The magic that is called rock and roll.
0: Ladies and gentlemen, welcome to the history of rock and roll. I'm Bill Drake, and in the coming hours, we'll journey together through more than a quarter century of revolution in a music that has touched us all. We continue now with the Beatles. In 1967, they starred in their first and only television spectacular, Magical Mystery Tour. It told the story of the Beatles' rise to fame and glory, and featured their 47th hit.
18: Penny Lane.

0: Penny Lane from the album Magical Mystery Tour, soundtrack to the Beatles' first TV movie. Critics reviewed it as everything from blatant rubbish to a triumph, but almost everyone agreed that it contained some of the Beatles' most abstract lyrics. George Harrison.
1: Sometimes, you know, we play games with ourselves. We do things for our own amusement, just abstract, like abstract paintings, and then it's the person who looks at it who puts his own meaning to it, really. It might be the same meaning as the artist, but that doesn't really matter. It's just, like, the part of abstract thing is so that you can make it whatever you want to make it.
0: Producer Phil Spector analyzed the abstractions in The Flip Side of Penny Lane, a song called Strawberry Fields Forever.
2: Yeah. Try playing it backwards and you'll hear what it would sound like. Let me take you.
3: Let me take you down, 'cause I'm going to...
2: Well, this is the record that everybody puts all the hidden meanings to, right? And they probably got it off a signposter.
3: Nothing is real, and nothing to get hung about. Strawberry fields forever.
2: I think that's the beauty of the Beatles, that so much of this stuff doesn't have to be explained. And, you know, really, that's really it.

0: I like the horns a lot. I love this melody coming up right here. Now all I think is that's a great melody. And the theme, going back. It was nice, and it made its point. I think it wasn't enjoyed enough as a record, but there was too much inside trying to be put into it. I just dug it I like the other side of the record a whole lot, too. What they're trying to do is really what's on this record, is to probably... Strawberry. Well, if it's to blow people's minds or whatever it is, they've accomplished. I think they just... I accept them more on a very realistic basis rather than on the fantasy basis that it's all up in the air and that it has 12,000 meanings. It's a very real record to me. Yes, but it's all wrong. That is, I think I disagree. Is that gold? It might have... overdubbed them through an amplifier, guitar amplifier. All these things are just... Sometimes these things are big accidents that happen on a session. Nothing is real. Nothing to get hung about. The Rodgers and Hart of today. Rodgers and Hammerstein, Jerome Kern, Ira and George Gershwin. That's who they are. Musically, and Paul McCartney is probably the greatest rock and roll singer that ever lived. John Lennon runs a close second.
1: Again, George Harrison.
2: The main thing that I felt from the 60s thing that happened was the realization that all the goodness and all the strength and things that can support life is all coming out of love. And not just as simple as, you know, one guy saying to a chick, I love you, you know, as a personally, like an emotional sort of thing, that is. But the love of, just real love, which is like unconditional love. Because so often we say, you know, I love you if, you know, I love you when, I love you but. And that's not real love. You know, I don't want to just hear the word. I want to feel it and see it and be it.

0: This was a song that was written specially for a television performance, which was a worldwide hookup, went to every country in the world, and I was told, at a conservative estimate, there were about 200 million people watching. And it was being filmed live, no pre-recording. I mean, even what you call live these days isn't live, but this really was live. And we got a lot of people into the studio and made a kind of scene of it. And then at the last moment, just before we were going to go on the air, the producer, who was sitting in a truck outside, came in with tremendous panic. He said, our communications have broken down, so I can't get through to the studio. You'll have to relay my instructions to the people in the studio when we're on the air. So I said, thanks. That's all I needed. It was, in fact, it was so sort of tense that I just giggled. And I thought, well, you know, nothing you can do about it except laugh, really. And it went off pretty well.
1: All You Need Is Love, Strawberry Fields Forever, and Penny Lane. All from the Beatles' 1967 TV special, Magical Mystery Tour. Coming up next, Beatle Motion Picture number 3.
2: Hello, everybody. This is George Harrison of the Beatles. And on behalf of the Beatles, I'd like to invite you to be our guest at the special opening night premiere of Yellow Submarine.
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4: Hello, everyone. Ted Corcoran from the Greater Fort Walton Chamber of Commerce. Honoring one of my friends, this military moment honors Colonel Edward L. Hubbard, a Vietnam prisoner of war whose story of resilience eventually brought him to Fort Walton Beach. Hubbard joined the Air Force Reserve at just 17 years old and earned his navigator wings in 1962. On July 20th, 1966, while flying his 26th combat mission over North Vietnam, aboard an EB-66 reconnaissance aircraft, his plane was shot down by surface-to-air missiles. Captured after evading in the jungle, Hubbard would spend the next 2,420 days as a prisoner of war in North Vietnam. Throughout more than 6.5 years of captivity, he endured harsh conditions while resisting enemy efforts to exploit American prisoners. For his courage and leadership, he received the Civil Star, Legion of Merit, Distinguished Flying Cross, and multiple Bronze Star medals. Released in 1973, Hubbard continued serving his country, eventually retiring as an Air Force colonel in 1990. He later settled in Fort Walton Beach, where he became an author, speaker, and advocate, sharing lessons of perseverance and hope drawn from one of the most challenging ordeals any American service member could face. Our friend, Colonel Edward L. Hubbard.
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Hasta luego.

0: Yellow Submarine, released early in 1968, was the Beatles' first full-length animated motion picture.
1: There was a company in America who wanted to do a cartoon featuring the Beatles, and Al Brodax was the producer of the film, and he got a number of writers together, one of which, the main writer of Yellow Submarine, emerged later on as a hit writer of films. In fact, his name was Eric Siegel, and he then came to fame later on writing Love Story. The boys didn't really want too much to be done about the film. They weren't very interested in the film, quite honestly. They thought it was a pain in the neck. But then at the last moment, the boys realized they had something good in the film. They saw it, and they approved of it.
0: Besides making Yellow Submarine in 1968, the Beatles busied themselves with other projects. In April, they started Apple Corps Limited, a new company designed to manage Beatle affairs and to launch deserving new recording artists. A few months later, they recorded a 7-minute, 11-second single, the longest they ever produced. It was also the Beatles' biggest record ever. Hey.

0: The Beatles and Hey Jude. It was number one on the charts for 9 weeks. Also in the fall of 1968, demonstrators battled with police in Chicago at the Democratic National Convention. It was a time when campus unrest, violence, and political paranoia was a national craze. The Beatles responded with a recording addressed to radical activists the world over. Their message surprised some, disappointed others, but moved many. We'll hear it when we continue with The Beatles.
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2: Hey everyone, Ted Corcoran from the Greater Fort Walton Beach Chamber of Commerce. This military moment honors Army Sergeant First Class Samuel Carlos Hairston, a soldier, athlete, husband, and father whose life was defined by service to others. Before joining the Army, Hairston excelled on the football field, playing defensive tackle at the University of Houston after earning All-State honors in Texas. But his greatest calling became service to his country. As member of the elite 7 Special Forces Group at Eglin Air Force Base, he deployed multiple times in support of America's fight against terrorism. On August 5th, 2014, while serving in Afghanistan, Sergeant First Class Hairston was killed during an insider attack near Kabul. He was 35 years old. Those who knew him remembered a man of faith, character, and unwavering dedication. He left behind his wife, Ashley, and their 2 children, along with countless friends, teammates, and fellow soldiers. Because of his assignment with the 7 Special Forces, Hairston had strong ties to the Florida Panhandle, where he served among some of the nation's most highly trained special operations forces. Today, Samuel Hairston is remembered not only as a Green Beret and warrior, but as a loving husband, devoted father, and American hero who made the ultimate sacrifice in service to his country. Thank you, Samuel Carlos Hairston.
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0: The Beatles, 1968.

0: The Beatles' main project in 1968 was a production of a two-record set titled simply The Beatles, which fans have come to know as The White Album. George Harrison was asked what he thought of their new LP.
1: And it's definitely our best album, and it's just more things in it, more variation. I think generally everything's getting better.
0: Here's a collage from The Beatles' White Album.

0: This is the voice of Billy Preston.
1: Back in 1962, when I was over in Europe with Little Richard and Sam Cooke, the Beatles were on the show as a supporting act, and we became tight friends. And when they came to America, I ran into them in San Francisco, and they remembered me, and we went out and partied together and everything. And then it was about 3 or 4 years after that, I think, because I was with Ray Charles, and we were in Europe, and George came to see the show and sent a message back for me to call him, you know, and come down to see the guys. And when I went down, they were filming Let It Be, cameras rolling and tape rolling, and that's... So they said, well, sit on in, you know. And I did, and they said, well, take a solo. And I did, and next thing I knew, Get Back, you know, was out with my name on it.

0: George Martin remembers Get Back and the studio sessions for the Beatle album Let It Be.
1: Well, this was probably the most unhappy album we've ever had. Yeah, the boys were rowing with each other all the time. It was the real breakup, I thought. And it went on and on. There were the continual wrangles, even punch-ups. And John had insisted that when we did this album, it was going to be what he called an honest album, completely authentic. He didn't want any overdubbing of voices. He didn't want any overdubbing of instruments. He wanted to be a live performance. Didn't want even want any editing. He wanted to be a one-take job, and that was it. So we recorded and we recorded and recorded. We'd been working and rehearsing this for so long. The original idea of the whole album, which was a great one, was to make a live album anyway of new material. But we had nowhere to perform. It was in the middle of the winter in England. And we finished up by saying, well, look, we've got all this ready. Why don't we give a performance? Where are we going to do it? There's no place to do it. OK, they said the boy, let's go and do it on the roof so everybody hears it. And we put out loudspeakers in the streets. And the boys went up on the roof and just sang. And, of course, in no time at all, I mean, it was echoing miles across London, you know, this huge sound of Beatle music. And the police station was only a quarter mile down the road in Savile Row. In no time at all, the police were knocking on the door saying, what are you doing? You're causing a nuisance. And we sort of held them off. And eventually they broke in, or they didn't break in, we had to leave them in. And I think in the film you see police coming up, don't you? I thought we were going to end up in jail, all of us.

0: Beatles and Come Together. Once again, George Harrison.
1: For me, I can see all around beautiful girls in one way. You know, ones who look good. And sometimes you see ones who don't particularly look good but have such beauty within them. And when you get a combination of both, then it's fantastic. Beauty to me is something which comes from within and is not limited to the physical body, although that is helpful. It's really just something which is coming out of the heart. You know, beauty like that.

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2: Happy 250th birthday, America. Today, we remember Lieutenant Colonel Jimmy Doolittle and the Daring Raiders, who carried out one of the most audacious missions of World War II. In early 1942, with America reeling after Pearl Harbor, Doolittle led a hand-picked group of Army Air Forces crews training right here at Eglin Field. On these very ranges, they practiced something never thought possible, launching medium bombers from extremely short runways, simulating a carrier deck. Crews flew low, fast, and precise, preparing for a one-way strike deep into Japan. In April 1942, they launched from the USS Hornet and bombed Tokyo, delivering a critical boost to American morale. Some say pieces of the plan were even sketched out locally on a napkin at Bacon's by the Sea in Merriester, a story that still lingers in legend. The courage of Doolittle's Raiders reminds us that when freedom is tested, it is answered by Americans who are willing to risk everything so that others may live free.
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0: Let It Be from the album of the same name. Production credit was given to Phil Spector. The Beatles' original producer, George Martin, comments on the end result.
1: Well, Spector, I always had tremendous admiration for. I love his recordings, particularly the earlier stuff. I mean, he's made some amazing records. You've lost that loving feeling. It's one of my favorites of all time. But he has this characteristic of putting in the kitchen sink, you know, using five pianos and 64 trombones, which is fine. It's his style. It's not my style. I like a fairly clinical approach to things. And we just have different opinion about the way things should be done. I didn't like what he did on Let It Be, and I protested against it, but I couldn't do anything about it. In fact, we have arguments about the credits because he wanted my name taken off the album. And I said, no, I think best way of doing it is, look, why don't you have recording produced by George Martin, overproduced by Phil Spector.

0: In the spring of 1970, shortly after the release of The Long and Winding Road, Paul McCartney stunned Beatle fans. He announced that he was quitting the group, and a few weeks later, the Beatles officially broke up. Even more startling was the tragic news a decade later, on December 8, 1980, that former Beatle John Lennon had been shot and killed on the New York street in front of his home. Millions of fans around the world mourned his death, and with him, the passing of an era. It's almost impossible at this point to say anything fresh and truly significant about the Beatles. Almost everything imaginable has already been said. Few people in the history of Western civilization have had as profound an impact on an entire culture as they did. Their music and the philosophy they expressed through it touched and affected styles of dress and speech, political and social attitudes, and changed forever the course of popular music. Several years ago, the man who formed and led the Beatles reflected on their success.
1: Most people enjoyed the Beatles and still enjoy it either separately, together, or whatever form it is. And mostly we get love. There's a few people that hate what we did or what they think we did. But in general, we get love, and I appreciate it, you know. I groove on it, you know. Why should I cry if somebody says, hey, I love you, why don't you get back together? You know, it's good with me. I had fun doing it.
0: Between January 1964 and May 1970, the Beatles racked up more than 60 hits, over half of which climbed into the top 10. 20 of their songs reached number one, an unprecedented achievement in the recording industry. Worldwide, the Beatles as a group have sold more than 100 million albums and 120 million singles. The key to the Beatles was and always will be their incredible music, which sounds as fresh, relevant, and exciting today as it did the day it was recorded. In the last interview conducted with John Lennon on the afternoon he was killed, he looked back over the years of struggle and success and ahead to the future with characteristic wit and insight.
2: You have to give thanks to God or whatever it is up there, the fact that we all survived. We all survived Vietnam or Watergate or the tremendous upheaval of the whole world that's changed. We were the hip ones in the 60s, but the world is not like the 60s anymore. The whole map's changed. And we're going into an unknown future, but we're still all here. We're still, while there's life, there's hope.
0: One of the most articulate artists and most influential spokesmen of the rock era, John Lennon. We'll take an in-depth look at the solo portion of his spectacular career and profile the solo careers of two other former Beatles when the history of rock and roll continues.
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16: In an instant, a single event changes our lives. Together, we are struck by grief, lifted by joy, moved by our emotions. And always, there is the music. The music that carries us through. The music that lives and takes us to moments in history. The music. The vibrant, dynamic visions. The magic that is called rock and roll.
0: Ladies and gentlemen, welcome to the history of rock and roll. I'm Bill Drake, and in the coming hours, we'll journey together through more than a quarter century of revolution and a music that has touched us all. The history of rock and roll continues now with a look back at the solo career of the late John Lennon. The formal breakup of the Beatles by a London court left four men in their early 30s a lot richer, a little confused, and suddenly on their own. One of them was John Winston Lennon, born October 9th, 1940 in Liverpool, England. John was by far the most visible and controversial ex-Beatle, enlisting in the anti-Vietnam War, women's liberation, and various other causes as his spirit moved him. In 1969, John became the first Beatle to issue a solo single, Give Peace a Chance.

John Lennon and Give Peace a Chance, recorded in 1969 in a Canadian hotel room with various friends singing along. John's first top 10 single, though, came 7 months later, in February 1970.

Instant Karma. That song was credited to John Ono Lennon, one of the many names that the founder and former leader of the Beatles recorded under. Others include Mel Torment, Dr. Winston O'Boogie, Dr. Dream, Booker Table and the Maitre D's, the Reverend Thumbs Gherkin, and Captain Kundalini. But perhaps his most famous solo record was credited to John Lennon and the Plastic Ono Band. This is Imagine.

0: A fellow ex-Beatle, Paul McCartney, talked about the sometimes controversial lyrics of John Lennon. His remarks came before John's tragic death in December of 1980.
1: I don't know how he does it, and he doesn't know how he does it, but he just writes. He just writes. It's like any writer, you know. I think the great words, you know, I'm sure it's not really serious, but the good words, I'd stick up for anyone sort of worried about them, you know. It's just good poetry.
0: Several years ago, former Beatles producer George Martin talked about John, describing some of the difficult periods in his life.
2: John went through a very crazy period anyway, where he's sort of pretty harsh and bitter to everybody who'd been friendly to him for quite a while. The last time I was with him, he said he went through a fairly crazy time. He's had an awful lot of harassment in one way or another. John is always one of those kind of people who seem through his life to attract trouble without meaning to. And he's had more than his share of it.
0: The reflections of the Beatles' former producer, George Martin. In 1974, things picked up for John Lennon in the form of a number one record, Whatever Gets You Through the Night. On backup vocals and piano was a newfound friend, Elton John.

0: John Lennon from the fall of 1974 with his first solo number one record, Whatever Gets You Through the Night. Coming up, more from John Lennon, including his biggest hit of 1975, when the history of rock and roll continues.
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2: Happy 250th birthday, America. During the American Revolution, the Continental Navy faced one of the greatest challenges imaginable, taking on the world's most powerful naval force, the British Royal Navy. Despite being smaller, underfunded, and often made up of private ships and volunteer sailors, the Continental Navy played a critical role in disrupting British supply lines and protecting American interests at sea. These American privateers carried the fight directly into British waters, forcing the Redcoats to divide their attention and resources throughout the war. And one of the most famous naval heroes of the era was John Paul Jones, commander of the Bonhomme Richard. In 1779, during a fierce battle against the British warship HMS Serapis, Jones reportedly declared the legendary words, "I have not yet begun to fight." American naval forces, combined with crucial French assistance during the 1781 Battle of the Chesapeake, helped trap British forces at Yorktown and pave the way for American victory in the Revolution. What began as a ragtag collection of ships and privateers ultimately became the foundation of what would grow into the United States Navy.
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0: In 1975, John Lennon's Walls and Bridges LP topped the charts. The most introspective work on the album was Number 9 Dream.

0: John Lennon with Number 9 Dream. In February of 1975, John released his Rock and Roll album, a collection of updated rock classics which included the top 20 single, Stand By Me. That was to be the last new recording we'd hear from John Lennon for 5 long years. During that self-imposed hiatus, John and his wife Yoko Ono reversed roles, with Yoko running the family's business affairs and John staying at home caring for their son, Sean. Then in 1979, during a vacation in the Bahamas with Sean, John began writing some new music, his first in 4 years. In the evenings, he would sing each new song to Yoko on the phone, and she would compose an answer song, which she would sing back to him the following day. That musical dialogue became the Double Fantasy album by John and Yoko, released at the end of 1980. The first single from the LP, Starting Over, was already in the top 10 in December, when an assassin's bullet ended the dialogue, the plans, and the life of John Lennon. In the last interview conducted with John on the afternoon of December 8th, he talked about his new music and who he hoped to reach with it.
1: I hope the young kids like it as well, but I'm really talking to the people that grew up with me. I'm saying, here I am now. How are you? How's your relationship going? Did you get through it all? Wasn't the 70s a drag, you know? Here we are. Well, let's try and make the 80s good, you know?
0: John was very excited about the new music and about the future.
1: We feel like this is just the start now, you see. Double Fantasy, this is the first album. I know we worked together before. We even made albums together before. But we feel like this is the first album. I feel like nothing happened before today.

0: John Lennon and Starting Over. Within 2 weeks after he died, that song topped the charts in this country and in his native England. His first solo number one ever in England. One of John's main concerns, expressed frequently during his last interview, was that his wife Yoko Ono received the recognition for her musical talent, which he felt she deserved.
1: There's only two artists I've ever worked with for more than one night stand, as it were. That's Paul McCartney and Yoko Ono. I think that's a pretty damn good choice.
0: When he was asked about his hopes for success with their album or with the new material they were already working on, John explained,
1: I've had the boyhood thing of being the Elvis and getting my own spot on the show. I want to be with my best friend, my wife. Who could ask for anything more?
0: The second single released from the Double Fantasy album was John's touching and deeply personal tribute to his wife.

0: John Lennon and Woman. He was loved as much for his wit and gentle, compassionate nature as he was admired for his extraordinary genius and the brilliant music it created. A bullet put an end to his plans of starting over. But the spirit and the dream John Lennon imagined so vividly through his music will live forever. Next, George Harrison, when the history of rock and roll continues.
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2: Hello, everyone. Ted Corcoran from the Greater Fort Walton Beach Chamber of Commerce. This military moment honors Wesley Wood Wilson, a member of America's greatest generation, whose Navy service spanned some of the darkest days of World War II. Wilson enlisted in the U.S. Army in 1936 and became a signalman assigned to the China Station aboard a gunboat protecting American interests in Asia. As Japanese forces expanded across the region, his ship was moved to what was believed to be the safety of the Philippines. But on December 7th, 1941, Japan attacked there as well. As American and Philippine forces retreated, Wilson withdrew to the island fortress of Corregidor alongside General Douglas MacArthur's command. After Bataan fell in 1942 and Corregidor surrendered the following month, Wilson became a prisoner of war. He endured years of brutal captivity before being transported to Japan aboard a notorious hell ship. Imprisoned near Nagasaki, he was still a POW when the atom bomb was dropped in August 1945. 2 weeks later, he was finally liberated by American forces. Wilson remained in the Navy after the war and retired honorably in 1956 as a chief petty officer, leaving behind a legacy of endurance, sacrifice, and service to our country. Thank you, Wesley Wood Wilson.
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0: While John Lennon's trademark in the Beatle days had been a wry, tongue-in-cheek attitude, our next Beatle spent much of his time fighting his image as the quiet one, George Harrison.
4: I think I've had an image. People have had a concept of me being really straight because I was, the serious one or something. I mean, I'm the biggest lunatic around. I'm completely comical, you know. I like craziness. I had to in order to be in the Beatles.
0: George Harrison lived for years in a ranch house painted in psychedelic colors. He gave it up only to move into a 30-room Gothic mansion, complete with secret doors. His image as a mystical crusader started in 1970 with the release of what Melody Maker and Record World selected as the single of the year. George Harrison talks about My Sweet Lord.
4: There's a difference between a good song and a good record. And I thought My Sweet Lord in particular was a great record. The sound of the record was as much important as to what the words were.

0: George Harrison explains why he wrote My Sweet Lord.
1: I wanted to try and get across to people, like, with Alleluia is a basic Christian, you know, church, gospel sort of thing. They sing Alleluia, Alleluia, Alleluia, Alleluia. Really, it was just that answer thing of just singing Alleluia, Alleluia, and all, you know, with about 4 or 5 part harmony. And I thought of the idea of springing Hare Krishna on the public, the unsuspecting public. Once they got into Alleluia a few times, then I'd spring Hare Krishna on them. And then they'd just realize maybe that the two things were really the same. And it's just a combination of, you know, East and West.
0: George Harrison himself was a combination of East and West. The first Beatle to turn on to transcendental meditation, the first to have long hair and tight trousers, and the first to achieve superstardom on his own. The album that did it, a legendary 3-record masterwork, All Things Must Pass. The musicians who backed George on that album included Eric Clapton, Ringo Starr, Gary Wright, Billy Preston, and the entire group of Badfinger. In 1971, George Harrison was responsible for another legendary album, from the monumental benefit concert for Bangladesh. That's next on the History of Rock and Roll.
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3: Happy 250th birthday, America. During the American Revolution, the Continental Navy faced one of the greatest challenges imaginable, taking on the world's most powerful naval force, the British Royal Navy. Despite being smaller, underfunded, and often made up of private ships and volunteer sailors, the Continental Navy played a critical role in disrupting British supply lines and protecting American interests at sea. These American privateers carried the fight directly into British waters, forcing the Redcoats to divide their attention and resources throughout the war. And one of the most famous naval heroes of the era was John Paul Jones, commander of the Bonhomme Richard. In 1779, during a fierce battle against the British warship HMS Serapis, Jones reportedly declared the legendary words, "I have not yet begun to fight." American naval forces, combined with crucial French assistance during the 1781 Battle of the Chesapeake, helped trap British forces at Yorktown and paved the way for American victory in the Revolution. What began as a ragtag collection of ships and privateers ultimately became the foundation of what would grow into the United States Navy.
4: This summer of 250 Emerald Coast Military Memory is brought to you by We Care Heating and Air.
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1: It's just whatever goes on in my head comes out in the songs, some of what goes on in my head. Yeah, it's difficult to get everything you think in your head. It'd be nice to be able to lay that on them, but it's more difficult. I do like songs that have no meaning and that aren't social comments. At the same time, I like songs that do have a meaning.
0: On July 31st, 1971, George Harrison presented what he meant by music with a meaning. He was joined by other recording stars at New York's Madison Square Garden for a charity concert, a benefit for the impoverished state of Bangladesh. Among the performers, Eric Clapton, Bob Dylan, Billy Preston, Leon Russell, Ringo Starr, Badfinger, and host George Harrison.
5: Thank you, thank you, thank you. I'd just like to say before we start off with the concert that so thank you all for coming here. And as you all know, it's a special benefit concert. We've got a good show lined up, I hope so anyway. So I hope you enjoy the concert, thank you.

The concert for Bangladesh sold 20,000 tickets in 2 hours and raised more than $4.5 million. Shortly after the concert, George Harrison started the Material World Charitable Foundation, and as the first contributor, pledged all the publishing royalties from his next album, Living in the Material World. The LP sold 1 million copies in 2 days. The first single from it was Give Me Love.

0: George Harrison and a number one record from 1973. George comments on his solo career and those of the other Beatles.
1: Well, I think generally, you know, not just for my own things, for Ringo's things and for Paul and John's things, it's all getting better all the time. I feel happier myself as composing because starting to work it out more, you know, it becomes easier to do it after a while.
0: George Harrison, whose deadpan expression and quiet, shy nature in the 60s caused him to be labeled the Invisible Beatle. Although his groupmate Ringo Starr was also given various nicknames by the fans and the media, he often referred to himself as the Oddball Beatle. Ringo was asked how he felt about that label.
2: Well, I've always been a drummer, and I've always sat at the back, so I enjoy it at the back. And when I start throwing things, it's a good place to be.

0: Ringo Starr's musical career did not come easy. The eldest of the Beatles, he was raised in Dingle, the toughest neighborhood in Liverpool. During the 50s, Ringo played in various skiffle bands, finally winding up as a drummer with Rory Storm and the Hurricanes. John Lennon admired Ringo's style and invited him to join the Beatles, bringing along the patented Starr techniques. Ringo talks about his technique and himself as a musical influence.
1: I found out that every time a drummer had a session, you know, all of you said, well, can you play like Ringo? You know, I didn't know I was creating this amazing situation that was going on. Because technically, I mean, I'm not very technical at all, you know, and I train not to be technical. I don't practice it ever. I don't want to know what I'm doing when I'm playing the drums. I mean, I know what I'm doing when I'm playing the rhythm pattern, but when there's fills or any... You know, I love a good mistake. I love me when I make a good mistake. And that's what some of them are, those fills. I mean, they're in time, you know, but they're just weird, you know. You don't know how you do it. You can never do it again.
0: In 1972, Ringo continued his solo success by racking up his second top 10 hit, Back Off Boogaloo. Of the four members of the Beatles, Ringo was tabbed by critics as least likely to make it as a soloist. He was dubbed the Beatle who couldn't sing, despite having sung lead vocals on Act Naturally, Yellow Submarine, and many other Beatles songs. This hurt

0: East in Fort Walton Beach. Jimmy's Guns and Safes. 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
1: It's time for This Day in Local History. And on this day in 1971, a mysterious substance washing ashore on Okaloosa Island had residents and state officials searching for answers. The Playground Daily News reported that the strange material first appeared as a deep green algae-like slime in the surf. After baking in the Florida sun, it dried into a dirty white fabric-like mass that it collected along the high tide line, with one resident estimating there was nearly a ton of it per mile of beach. Marine Patrol officers notified the U.S. Army Corps of Engineers and planned to send samples to state laboratories after no one could positively identify the substance. One engineer theorized it might be a cellulose waste product from a manufacturing process, while shrimpers suggested it resembled a mysterious, quote, wool that occasionally clogged their nets. Although tourism remained largely unaffected, some vacationing families reportedly cut their trip short because of the unusual sight. 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
9: In an instant, a single event changes our lives. Together, we are struck by grief, lifted by joy, moved by our emotions. And always, there is the music. The music

0: carries us through, the music that lives and takes us to moments in history. The music, the vibrant, dynamic visions, the magic that is called rock and roll.
1: Ladies and gentlemen, welcome to the history of rock and roll. I'm Bill Drake, and in the coming hours, we'll journey together through more than a quarter century of revolution in a music that has touched us all. The history of rock and roll continues with a mid-60s sound that blended electronics, mysticism, and a musical lifestyle. The sound of San Francisco. In 1967, San Francisco was a psychedelic capital of the world, home for an estimated 1,000 bands, including the Grateful Dead, Jefferson Airplane, Creedence Clearwater Revival, Quicksilver Messenger Service, and Big Brother and the Holding Company and Janis Joplin. San Francisco was also the home of hippies, love ends, and for a few brief months, the summer of love.

0: San Francisco was a love-in during the summer of 67 when Scott McKenzie's record was a hit. But not everyone agreed with his philosophy. This is the voice of San Francisco native Grace Slick.
1: They called it Flower Power, Summer of Love, all these cornball names. And I have never been like that in my life. And I never wore flowers. And I'm not a hippie. Scott McKenzie was too, we weren't that nauseating. I don't think.
0: In 1967, Grace Slick was flying high as lead singer of San Francisco's number one psychedelic group, Jefferson Airplane. One of their biggest hits, White Rabbit, was a song that borrowed heavily from other sources. Grace Slick, who wrote the tune, remembers.
1: Well, you get associated with a whole lot of things. I'm associated with White Rabbit. That is not going to stop. My nose is always going to be on my face, the same nose. That song is always going to be part of me. I'm not going to get annoyed with White Rabbit. I enjoy singing it. I don't mind my nose either. The music is more or less of a steal from Bolero, Ravel's Bolero, and a little bit of Miles Davis' Sketches of Spain, which was Gil Evans and Miles Davis together. And that's sort of where the music was stolen from. And the words were not stolen, but the idea was from Lewis Carroll's Alice in Wonderland.

0: White Rabbit, a top 10 hit by Jefferson Airplane, a group that was billed by their record company as exemplars of a generation lost in space. The press agreed, lavishing heavy praise on their music. But the praise and the hits faded just as fast as they started. Then in 1975, 8 years after White Rabbit, Jefferson Airplane returned with a new name, Jefferson Starship, and the second phase of their career was launched by their first number one record, Miracles. The number one female singer in San Francisco during the 60s was a runaway from Austin, Texas. She drove a car painted with astrological signs and described her husky, bluesy singing as cosmic. This was her final TV interview on Dick Cavett's late night talk show.
1: My first guest is one of the most exciting singers there is. Some think the most exciting. We have extra stagehands to hold the roof down when she sings. If you have never seen Janis Joplin, here is your chance. Here is Janis Joplin.

0: Janice, it's a shame you couldn't do an uptune for us, but a ballad like that will
1: later
0: do.
1: Later in the show.
0: Yeah, maybe later we can talk you into it. You're really shot after a number, let alone a whole evening, I would think. Do you tend to kind of collapse after the show?
1: Well, usually because I get so turned on by doing one that it's hard to stop after one, to tell you the truth, because it just makes you want to do more.
0: Your engine is revved up.
1: Yeah, sort of.
0: I know all the hip expressions, you see. Engine is revved up.
1: You're a real swinger. I could tell by your shoes, man.
0: Wait a minute. Now, Janice, these were good enough for my grandfather. I want to ask you about that tune that you just sang, like I just agreed to ask you about. Do you actually sit down when you get up in the morning and write out a song, or when you say you write it, do you compose it on your feet?
1: You just make it up. I don't write songs. I just make them up.
0: They don't exist on paper, your songs, in other words.
1: Sometimes I write down the words so I don't forget them, but, I mean, I don't write songs. I mean, that's a whole different concept. I just make them up.
0: Yeah. Do you ever get back to Port Arthur, Texas?
1: No, but I'm going back in August, man. I guess what I'm doing.
0: I don't know.
1: I'm going to my 10th annual high school reunion.
0: Oh, I want to take movies and bring them back here.
1: Hey, would you like to go, man?
0: Well, I don't remember. I don't have that many friends in your high school class.
1: I don't either.
0: Or mine, for that matter.
1: I don't either, believe me.
0: You don't either? Weren't you kind of a weren't you kind of a business administration major or something in high school? Something in your past. You were...
1: I worked.
0: Yeah? Mm-hmm.
1: But in school, I majored in art. I was a painter at the time.
0: Yeah. And do you think you'll have a lot to say to your old high school classmates?
1: I'm going to laugh a lot, man.
0: Were you not surrounded by friends in high school?
1: They laughed me out of class, out of town, and out of the state.
0: Mm.
1: So I'm going home.
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0: Janis Joplin made it home to her high school reunion, but it was her final public appearance. On October 4th, 1970, she was found dead in a Hollywood motel room. Next, the most successful San Francisco group ever, when the history of rock and roll continues.
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2: Hello, everyone. Ted Corcoran from the Greater Fort Walton Chamber of Commerce, honoring one of my friends. This military moment honors Colonel Edward L. Hubbard, a Vietnam prisoner of war whose story of resilience eventually brought him to Fort Walton Beach. Hubbard joined the Air Force Reserve at just 17 years old and earned his navigator wings in 1962. On July 20th, 1966, while flying his 26th combat mission over North Vietnam, aboard an EB-66 reconnaissance aircraft, his plane was shot down by surface-to-air missiles. Captured after evading in the jungle, Hubbard would spend the next 2,420 days as a prisoner of war in North Vietnam. Throughout more than 6.5 years of captivity, he endured harsh conditions while resisting enemy efforts to exploit American prisoners. For his courage and leadership, he received the Civil Star, Legion of Merit, Distinguished Flying Cross, and multiple Bronze Star medals. Released in 1973, Hubbard continued serving his country, eventually retiring as an Air Force colonel in 1990. He later settled in Fort Walton Beach, where he became an author, speaker, and advocate, sharing lessons of perseverance and hope drawn from one of the most challenging ordeals any American service member could face. Our friend, Colonel Edward L. Hubbard.
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0: The history of rock and roll continues with the sound of San Francisco and the most successful group to come from the city by the bay. Creedence Clearwater Revival.
4: Nope.

0: Creedence Clearwater Revival and Proud Mary, the first of 8 gold singles and 8 gold albums the group would rack up over the next 3 years. Creedence Clearwater Revival roared into prominence during the height of the psychedelic craze, but they made their mark with a raw, gritty sound that captured the roots of rock and roll. One of the last major groups to emerge from San Francisco's psychedelic 60s was Santana, named after group leader Carlos Santana. Their first top 10 hit was a song given to them by a San Francisco concert promoter. Former lead singer Greg Raleigh recalled.
1: Bill Graham called us in his office when the old Fillmore was happening and said, "I got a tune for you guys to do." It was a Willie Bobo tune and it was Evil Ways. And he played it for us and we just went and learned it. And that's how that came about.

0: Evil Ways by Santana, who solidified the acceptance of jazz rock in the late 60s. Much of San Francisco's music was a heady blend of lyrics, sound effects, and feedback, all designed to imitate or heighten a psychedelic experience. With the end of the decade came the end of the fad. When the history of rock and roll continues, we'll explore the music of the British stars of the 60s, who played softly and created big hits.
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2: Happy 250th birthday, America. General George S. Patton became one of the most aggressive and recognizable American commanders of World War II. Known for his bold tactics, fierce discipline, and fast-moving armored warfare, Patton led U.S. forces across North Africa, Sicily, France, and Germany. A firm believer in speed and relentless pressure, he helped transform the use of tanks into a devastating battlefield weapon. Patton first gained major attention during the North African campaign in 1943, where he helped restore confidence to American forces after early setbacks against the Germans. He later commanded the U.S. 7th Army during the invasion of Sicily, and then led the powerful Third Army across France after the D-Day invasion. One of Patton's most famous achievements came during the Battle of the Bulge in late 1944. In the middle of winter, Patton rapidly turned his army north and relieved surrounded American troops at Bastogne, a maneuver still studied in military history today. Though controversial at times for his blunt personality and outspoken remarks, Patton was respected as one of America's most effective wartime commanders.
3: This summer of 250 Emerald Coast Military Memory is brought to you by Buddy's Fireworks.
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0: The history of rock and roll moves on now with a mellow side of British rock in the late 60s. We began with a group whose members were born in England and raised in Australia, where they began singing, then moved back to England to launch their careers.

New York Mining Disaster, 1941. The hit single that introduced the Bee Gees to America in 1967. Many people at the time thought they were really the Beatles recording under a different name. But the brothers Gibb quickly established themselves as a major recording act in their own right. During the late 60s, their sound was basically soft, concentrating on ballads and emphasizing their close three-part family harmony. We'll review their entire career in a full hour devoted to the Bee Gees later in the history of rock and roll. Another of the important soft rock British groups of this period was the Hollies, and this was their first American hit.

0: From the summer of 66, The Hollies with their top five single, Bus Stop. The Hollies' early reputation rested on their impressive ability as musical interpreters, tightening and rocking up songs originally written or made famous by others. The Hollies' bass guitarist, Bernie Calvert, offered some insight into the group's history.
1: The Hollies originated in Manchester back in 1962-63, around the winter of those 2 years. I think the very first gig they did was on a Christmas Eve. Could have some bearing on the name The Hollies, I don't know. And the first record hit the charts in England. Well, Ain't That Just Like Me, it was called. It was a big success. We've never looked back since.
0: By late 1966, The Hollies were writing their own hits. They were also building a reputation for their outstanding harmony work and the distinctive voice of their lead singer, Graham Nash. In 1968, Graham left the group to start Crosby, Stills, and Nash. He was replaced by a former member of the Swingin' Blue Jeans, Terry Sylvester. And in 1969, Terry was featured on his first hit with the Hollies, a song that quickly became a pop standard.

0: Mahalis and He Ain't Heavy, He's My Brother. A big hit for the group, which featured a then-unknown Englishman on piano. His name was Elton John. In 1972, the Hollies wrote and recorded their all-time biggest hit.
1: Well, Alan wrote that with Yakko Roger Cook, and that was an album track. He wrote it like a country and western thing, really, and we just carried on slowing it down and slowing it down. And I think the difference was that it was a Hollies record, but there was no harmony on it. That's quite unique. But the whole thing was just a couple of guitars, bass, drums, and one voice. I think we recorded it in about 2 hours, and that was it.

0: Long, Cool Woman in a Black Dress from the Hollies. Next on the history of rock and roll, the British group who pioneered the symphonic sound in rock music.
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2: Happy 250th birthday, America. Today, we remember Lieutenant Colonel Jimmy Doolittle and the Daring Raiders, who carried out one of the most audacious missions of World War II. In early 1942, with America reeling after Pearl Harbor, Doolittle led a hand-picked group of Army Air Force's crews training right here at Eglin Field. On these very ranges, they practiced something never thought possible, launching medium bombers from extremely short runways, simulating a carrier deck. Crews flew low, fast, and precise, preparing for a one-way strike deep into Japan. In April 1942, they launched from the USS Hornet and bombed Tokyo, delivering a critical boost to American morale. Some say pieces of the plan were even sketched out locally on a napkin at Bacon's by the Sea in Mary Esther, a story that still lingers in legend. The courage of Doolittle's Raiders reminds us that when freedom is tested, it is answered by Americans who are willing to risk everything so that others may live free.
3: This summer of 250, Emerald Coast Military Memory is brought to you by G.I.J. Tiki Bar and Bistro.
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0: The history of rock and roll continues with a group that blended elaborate orchestrations and impassioned vocals into a new kind of melodramatic music. Some people tagged it symphonic rock, and the masters were the Moody Blues.

Tuesday afternoon from the Moody Blues, one of the first rock groups to incorporate a symphony orchestra as a standard part of their sound. In 1967, the Moody's cut an album called Days of Future Past with the London Festival Orchestra. It was a rock and roll landmark. For their next album, titled In Search of a Lost Chord, the Moody's didn't need a symphony orchestra. They became one, playing more than 30 different instruments themselves. Within a few years, the Moody's had become so proficient that they were writing, performing, singing, and producing their own albums by themselves. One was A Question of Balance, which included this hit single from the summer of 1970.